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This is Handle on the Law. Welcome back. One of the things that I do, if you notice that, is my patience level is very, very low. 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I want it clearer. I want it faster. 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Judge.

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1: It is that. 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
4: Shots fired near the White House. I'm Deborah Valentine, Fox News. A man who fired shots outside the White House is identified as Nasir Best. A Secret Service returned fire. The man died at a hospital. Fox News is confirming Best had a history of mental illness. He was arrested twice last year and had a restraining order to stay away from the White House. Fox's Alex Hogan is in Washington, D.C. with more.
5: We've been seeing members of the Secret Service and members of the police come and go. However, as it pertains to the lockdown information, we were told that that lockdown has lifted. Of course, a lot of questions as to, you know, what exactly happened and the motive behind all of this and whether or not this was planned out, what exactly took place. For right now, again, D.C. police telling anyone in the area to avoid coming here. Of course, there's a lot of onlookers, a lot of curiosity and concern as we're hearing from more members of the government who are reaching out saying that they're just happy to know that no one within the White House was hurt.
4: The gunman did not enter the security perimeter of the White House. The president was at the White House at the time. A passerby is reported in critical condition after getting caught in the crossfire. President Trump announcing on Truth Social a potential peace deal has been reached with Iran. Fox's Alicia Acuna has details.
6: President Trump says a deal to end the war with Iran has been largely negotiated. He says final details are still being worked out between the U.S., Iran, and other countries. More details are expected soon. The agreement reportedly would reopen the Strait of Hormuz, ease restrictions on Iranian ports and assets. It would also begin at least a 30-day period for further talks on Iran's nuclear program, including the future of its enriched uranium stockpile.
4: Involved in peace talks, Saudi Arabia, Qatar, the UAE, Egypt, Jordan, Turkey, and Pakistan. 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
11: Well, see, I'm a musician myself, and I listen to a lot of Pink Floyd. I mean, I'm like 21 years old, but I still like it. I mean, it's really good to listen to. And
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11: I listen to all like Hank Williams stuff, too. And, you know, I just blend everything that I listen to as well.
9: Yeah.
11: So, yeah, I just wondered if you, you know, ever listen to anything like that.
9: Oh, yeah. I love country music. I love folk music. Anything. Anything that's got soul.
12: There you are.
11: Thank you very much.
12: You're welcome. And I think we might have time, maybe, for... well, you know what? Let's take a second and plug at least your new book. When your new book is out now...
9: it's out now. You can order it on
12: Amazon.
9: Amazon.com or directly from Thunder's Mouth Press in New York. And also you can get information from my website, which is... EricBurden.com.
12: Yeah, we've got all that, as a matter of fact, linked on my website right now,
9: yeah.
12: So that's an easy step for everybody. How do you feel about, after writing a book like that, and then it's suddenly out there, and how do you feel about it?
9: I feel pretty good about it. Some of the Q&As that I've done at signings, particularly when people have read the book, and they want to get deeper into some of the things that I've written, and it's a lot of fun to stand up there and answer people's questions and play around with theories. You know, they give me their theories, and I give them my input, and I enjoy it a lot. It's really good. I want to continue writing. I think I got several books in me. So,
12: you're going to keep going?
9: I think so. Yeah. Yeah.
12: Well, listen, God, what a pleasure it has been to have you here tonight. Unusual honor, and I hope all goes very well with your new lady and all you know, with the new book and new music coming out. It's like starting all over again.
9: I appreciate it. I've really enjoyed listening to the program, even though I've been a part of it. I've really enjoyed it.
12: All right, my friend. Good night.
9: Good night. God bless.
12: That's Eric Burden. Good night, Eric. That's it for tonight, folks. From the high desert.
13: In this dirty old part of the city.
12: I'm Art Bell.
13: Where the sun refused to shine. People tell me there ain't no use in trying.
12: Ta-ta.

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0: 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It's what we do. 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
6: Good morning and welcome to Sunday Worship at Christ Church Presbyterian. 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

It is indeed our joy to be gathered together here and to worship our God, who calls us into his presence this morning by his word taken from Psalm 103. Hear now the word of God. Bless the Lord, O my soul, and all that is within me, bless his holy name. Bless the Lord, O my soul, and forget not all his benefits, who forgives all your iniquity, who heals all your diseases, who redeems your life from the pit, who crowns you with steadfast love and mercy, who satisfies you with good, so that your youth is renewed like the eagles. Let's pray together. O Lord, our Lord, how majestic is your name in all the earth. We have come this morning to bless you, O Lord. We have come to worship you because you are worthy. You are worthy of all of our praise, all of our honor, all of the glory, all of our love, all of our adoration, simply for who you are. But even more, O Lord, because you have given to us many benefits. You have forgiven all of our iniquities in Christ. And you heal our very natures, restoring us into your image. And so we bless you that you have redeemed us, O Lord. And so we have come as your people, redeemed people, to lift up praises to your name. Help us in this moment, in this service of worship, to bless you with all of our souls, all that is within us. Help us to bless your name. We ask humbly in the name of Jesus Christ, our Lord. Amen. Let us take our Trinity hymnals and let's turn together to hymn number 115 as we stand and sing together, all creatures of our God and King. Let's stand and let's praise him.

0: Amen and amen. Please remain standing as we now confess together our faith using the words of the Apostles' Creed. You may find those words in your bulletin. I will ask you, Christian, what is it that you believe?
1: I believe in God the Father Almighty, maker of heaven and earth, and in Jesus Christ, his only Son, our Lord, who was conceived by the Holy Ghost, born of the Virgin Mary, suffered under Pontius Pilate, was crucified, dead, and buried. He descended into hell. The third day he rose again from the dead. He ascended into heaven and sitteth on the right hand of God the Father Almighty. From thence he shall come to judge the quick and the dead. I believe in the Holy Ghost, the Holy Catholic Church, the communion of saints, the forgiveness of sins, the resurrection of the body, and the life everlasting. Amen.

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1: 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Turn up News Talk and Information, WGAC.

Amen, and thanks be to God. As we prepare to hear the word of God preached, let's take our Trinity hymnals once again, turning together to hymn number 53, and let's stand and sing together, Praise to the Lord, the Almighty.

men. Please be seated. I would invite you to take your copy of God's Word and turn with me to Philippians chapter 3. Philippians chapter 3. This morning we will be considering together verses 7 through 11. As we read this, the Word of God, let us remember that as we read this, God Himself is speaking. So let us take heed how we hear the Scriptures this morning. But whatever gain I had, I counted as loss for the sake of Christ. Indeed, I count everything as loss because of the surpassing worth of knowing Christ Jesus, my Lord. For His sake, I have suffered the loss of all things and count them as rubbish in order that I may gain Christ and be found in Him. Not having a righteousness of my own that comes from the law, but that which comes through faith in Christ, the righteousness from God that depends on faith, that I may know Him and the power of His resurrection and may share His sufferings, becoming like Him in His death, that by any means possible I may attain the resurrection from the dead. The grass withers, the flower fades, but the word of our God shall stand forever. Let's pray and ask the Lord's help as His word is preached. Let's pray. Lord, You are so gracious to give to us Your word in the Scriptures, that by the Scriptures You do speak to us. And we thank You for Paul's letter to the church at Philippi and his words that we have just read. We bless You for the challenge of this text, but also the encouragement that we find here. And we do ask that as we would consider this text, that You would open up our eyes to see and our ears to hear all that You would have for us this morning. And help us indeed to hear the word of Christ as it is preached. And help us to receive it. We ask in Christ's name. Amen. It's a general principle that you can often tell what matters most to a person by what they are willing to give up to attain that thing or to retain that thing. You can tell what matters most to a person by what they are willing to give up for that thing. Consider, for instance, what you would give up for your children. We look at our children, we would say, we would give the world for them. We would do everything possible to see that they would flourish. Consider what you would do for a spouse or perhaps your parents, the lengths to which you would go to serve them, to love them. Consider, there are many people in this room who have served in the military. People who are in the military, they find that our country and its principles are so worth serving that it's even worth dying for. Consider the example from the Scriptures. Jesus' own words, He speaks of a man who, going through a field, found a pearl of great price. Do you remember what Jesus says that that man did? He sold everything that he had so that he would buy the field,
so that he would gain the pearl of great price. Consider what Christ did himself. Consider what Christ valued. He loved his own, and he loved his own even unto the end. He would go to die on a cross out of love for them to secure salvation for his church. You can tell what matters most to a person by what they are willing to give up for that thing. The Apostle Paul in this passage, he's telling us what matters most to him. He's telling us what is of greatest importance to him. And he says here in this passage, the thing that is beyond worth, his pearl of great price, the thing that he is willing to give up everything for is what? It's the Lord Jesus. It's Christ himself. And he communicates this to us by speaking in these terms of loss and gain. These are actually very uncommon words in the Greek in the scriptures because they're often used in accounting in those days. But here what Paul is saying is he's saying, I am balancing out my books. I'm tallying up all of my liabilities. And my one asset. And he says, and yet I come out in the black. I'm not in the red because I have gained Christ. When I compare all of the things of this world on the one hand and having Christ on the other hand, I come out good because I have Christ. And so he says that Christ is of surpassing worth to him. Let's ask a question this morning. What would you give up everything for? What would you give up everything for? Because that thing is the thing that is most valuable to you. So what would you be willing to give up for that thing? That is the thing of surpassing worth to you. And that's the challenge of our text this morning. We see that Paul considers Christ to be of surpassing worth. And the question for us this morning is Christ of surpassing worth to you. We want to see from this text that Christ is of surpassing worth, first of all, by what Paul says that he is willing to give up. And then also we will see from the second part of this text what he considers to be gain when he has Christ. So we see, first of all, in verses 7 and 8, what Paul says that he is willing to give up. Notice in verse 7, he begins there, whatever gain I had, he says, I counted as loss for the sake of Christ. The English Standard Version that we use here, it says, whatever gain, singular. But the Greek word underlying this word is plural. Whatever gains I had. And Paul is likely using a plural word here very intentionally because he's meaning to draw our attention to something that he has already said. And he's drawing our attention to the verses just prior to the set of verses that we read already. He's considering all of those gains that he has already spoken of, and he says that all of these he counts as lost. What does he consider to be his gains, his assets? He says in verse 4, I have myself reason for confidence in the flesh. He says, if any of you people think that you have more reason to be confident in your flesh than I do, I have a reality check for you. He says, I have a reason to be confident
in myself. Notice what he says. He says, I'm circumcised on the eighth day of the people of Israel, of the tribe of Benjamin, a Hebrew of Hebrews. He's drawing our attention, first of all, to his ethnic privilege as the chosen people of God. He says, I am the Hebrew of Hebrews, I am the Jew of Jews, I am the best of the best, I am the chosen of the chosen. That's who I am. I'm part of God's people. But then he draws our attention to his religious privileges. He says, as to zeal, see how zealous I am for God? I persecute the church. I persecuted the church. Recall in Acts chapter 7, Stephen, one of the very first deacons, he is stoned to death for his faith in Christ. And we get this picture when Luke zooms out. He says, and there was a man named Saul, who later becomes the Apostle Paul. There's a man named Saul there, and he's holding the coats of those who were persecuting and stoning Stephen. He says, I am zealous unto God. I'm a persecutor of the enemies of God, even the church, the people of the way, the Christians. See how much I love God. But then he looks at his holiness. Notice there in verse 6, he says, as to righteousness under the law, I am blameless. He says, I'm perfect. I'm perfect. Remember that he's a Pharisee. That he followed the law, every jot and tittle. And he even went so far as to invent more laws to keep in order that he wouldn't even come close to violating the law of God. And so he says, see, I'm blameless. I'm holy. And for all of these things, his ethnic, his religious privileges, his holiness, he says, I have every reason to have confidence in the flesh. And he says, but whatever gains I had, even all of these things, I count them as loss. I count them as loss compared to Christ. Now, sometimes we church people, we can act like this. We can argue like this. We can speak about our privileges. We can speak about our gains. I am a member of Christ Church Presbyterian. Thanks be to God that I'm not like those Methodists down the road. Thanks be to God that I have the truth. We can argue as to our holiness. See, I don't smoke or drink. I forget the phrase, but or run with those who do. We can appeal to our own blamelessness. We can appeal to our own holiness. We can appeal to the fact that we are not just Christians, but we are American Christians. We can appeal to so many other things, and we would consider that to be our righteousness, our confidence in the flesh. And Paul is doing something very similar here. He says, but whatever gains I had, it's loss. In the end, it's a net loss compared to Christ. But instead of just simply stating this, he goes on and he says there in verse 8, indeed, I count everything as loss. It's not just that he felt that his gains were loss, all of his privileges and his holiness, his righteousness before the law, but he also counts everything to be loss. Everything to be lost because of the surpassing worth of knowing Christ Jesus, my Lord. He says, it is better for me to know Christ and to consider every single other thing to be loss. And consider the life of the Apostle Paul. What did he consider to be part of that everything that he would consider to be loss? He had status. He had privilege. He had friends. He had all of these things and he would count it to be loss. He had health and yet he would be willingly stoned for the sake of the gospel.
When you would begin to tally your privileges, your gains, would you count everything as loss compared to the surpassing worth of knowing Jesus Christ? Would you forsake your family? Would you forsake your comforts? Would you leave off your reputation? Would you empty your bank account? Would you suffer because Christ is of surpassing worth? Paul says everything is loss because comparatively, Christ is more worthy. But he goes on even beyond this. He says, in fact, I have suffered the loss of all things. I've given up everything. But even more than that, he says, it's not simply loss in my mind. He says, notice there in verse 8, it's rubbish. The Greek word underneath

fact, ancient commentators, when they are dealing with this passage, they shy away from the use of the word and they explain it away because it's so strong a term. The Apostle Paul, he is saying that everything that I had, all of my privileges, my family, my friends, my reputation, my learning, my financial status, my health, all of that is fecal matter to me. It's not even worthy to be used as kindling. Do you consider your gains to be as refuse? Because Christ is comparatively more worthy. This is Paul's statement that he considers everything loss. Everything garbage. Because Christ is the pearl of great price. Brothers and sisters, if you would count up everything that you have, if you would place everything that you hold dear on one end of the scale, would Christ outweigh it at the other side? That's a serious question for us to consider. To illustrate the point, consider that interaction that the Lord Jesus has with the rich young ruler. If you recall this passage, this young man, he comes to Jesus and he seemingly has everything in the world and he looks at Jesus and says, "What must I do to have eternal life?" Jesus says, "Keep the commandments." And his statement is, "Well, yes, I've done all of that since my youth. I've done everything necessary according to the law." And what does Jesus say to him in return? "Then sell all that you have, give it to the poor, and follow me." And what does the text say? That he went away sad. He went away sad. He couldn't bring himself to part with his gains. Is Christ worthy enough for you? Is Christ worthy enough? We need to get this right. Is he worth it to you? We find great comfort in this passage because Paul doesn't merely challenge us with considering the losses, but he tells us in some sense what we gain when we have Christ. Because many of us, we will not give up the thing that we love so dearly until we love something else more. We won't give up all of those things and consider them to be loss and rubbish and refuse until we are presented with something that is more valuable in our sight. And so the Apostle Paul, what he does in the following verses is he goes on and he tells us why Christ is comparatively more worthy. And so if you hear this morning, when we have posed that question, if Christ is worthy enough for you, and you thought to yourself for even the split second, no, hear these words. When Paul tells us why Christ is more worthy, and we're going to state these things in three propositions, and we'll be brief with this. He says, first of all, that Christ is gained to us because of who he is. Simply because of who he is. Notice there at the end of verse 8, For his sake I have suffered the loss of all things and count them as rubbish in order that I might gain Christ. Now notice what Paul does not say here. He does not say, I have

suffered the loss of all things and I count all things as rubbish in order that I might go to heaven. He doesn't say that. He doesn't say so that I might be justified. He doesn't say so that I might gain membership at Christ Church Presbyterian. No, he says that I might gain Christ. We might say Christ himself. And what Paul is saying in this phrase is he is simply saying that Christ in his person is enough for him. So often we in the church, we can get into this mindset of separating the gift from the giver. We can separate Christ's benefits from Christ himself. That we would have heaven, but we don't care if Christ is there. But what is heaven without Christ? It's nothing at all. What is justification in the pronouncement that we are righteous before God if we would have not Christ? If we would not be in union with him? If he would not love us and we would love him in return? What is salvation without Christ? Brothers and sisters, remember this. That Christ in his person, he is our salvation. And when we get him, we get all of his benefits. Christ himself is enough for us. The Bible portrays him as the fairest among 10,000. He is the pearl of great price. He is the one that our soul loves. Consider that he is the one who from heaven came and sought his holy bride and purchased his church with his own blood. Consider who he is. That he is our prophet, our priest, and our king. He teaches us the word of God. He intercedes for us at the Father's right hand. And he rules us in such a beautiful, loving way. And he sweetly subdues us to himself. And he guides us and directs us in all things. And he causes all things to work together for the good of his church. Consider that he is our Redeemer, the one who bought us out of the land of slavery. Consider that he is the one who has loved us like a bride and husband. Oh, see how good and how great and how beautiful Christ is. He's the giver of all good gifts. And as the giver, he is therefore greater even than the gift. Christ is gained because of who he is. But second of all, Christ is gained because he is the one who gives righteousness. He is our righteousness. Notice Paul says that his desire is to be found in Christ. Notice he says, not having a righteousness of his own that comes from the law. And he's comparing that to the righteousness that he's already described in those verses that we walked through. He says, no, I have no righteousness apart from him. I have no standing before God unless I have his righteousness, a righteousness that comes by faith in the Lord Jesus Christ, a righteousness that is found its source from God and that comes to us by faith. Why is Christ gained? It's because he is the one who, according to his obedience, grants to us righteous standing before God. Because the reality is that without him, we are still dead in our sins and trespasses, alienated from God, due for hell. But when he grants to us his righteousness and we receive it by faith, trusting in Christ's merits, then we are reconciled to God and we have peace with him. Do you have peace with God this morning? Do you by faith have his righteousness credited to your account?
If you don't, you are still in darkness, in the darkness of sin. You are still dead. But the reminder here is that if you would forsake all of your own righteousness, consider it as loss and as rubbish, and you would cling to Christ, that he is gain, that he is life to you, that he may be your righteousness. Oh, and how sweet it is that all we have to do is trust. All we have to do is rest upon him, and we may be made right with God. And then thirdly, Christ is gain because in him is life, and that abundantly. Notice that Paul says that I may know him in the power of his resurrection. And he goes on and he says that by any means possible, I may attain the resurrection from the dead. This reminds us that when we have Christ, we have life. When we are in sin, we are dead, but we may have life, and that abundantly, everlasting life in the Lord Jesus Christ. And that is not just a spiritual life. Paul is reminding us here that when we have Christ, we also have the resurrection of our own bodies, and that we will be raised and we will see him eye to eye, flesh to flesh, that we will behold him in all of his glory. And that is heaven to us. If we would have Christ, we would not just be spiritually alive, but we would be fully and truly alive. And that is gain. Of course, there are so many other things that we could say, but for these three reasons, Paul gives us that this is our gain because of who Christ is, because in him we have righteousness, and because he is the resurrection and the life, and that if we would believe upon him, we may have life, and that in its fullness. Christ, Paul says, is of surpassing worth. He is worthy of all of your love, all of your affection, all of your honor and your esteem. The old word for worship, the old English word for worship, was the word worth-ship. When we come together to worship him, it is saying that we ascribe to him worth. Is he worthy to you? Is he worthy to you? Oh, would you count everything lost so that you might gain him? Friends, this is a litmus test for us. Because the reality is that you would give up most for what you love most. If you would not give all for Christ, friends, family, reputation, bank accounts, health, and comforts, it calls into question our love for him. Do you love him? Do you love him? Answer this question before you leave. This is a litmus test for us. Does Christ matter most? For the one who says, no, absolutely not, you are still dead in sin. Oh, that doesn't mean your love for Christ is perfect, dear Christian. Because our love, it does wax and it does wane. And the Christian will love Christ the most, but it oftentimes will be grieved by the fact that he or she doesn't love Christ as much as he or she should. But here is the truth, Christian. If you struggle to love Christ with all that you are, but you recognize your need for him, this is our great comfort, that the mere fact that we are aware of it shows that the love of Christ has been shed abroad in our hearts. But the challenge for us by this passage is, let us stir up our love for him. Let us continue to grow and to see him as more and more worthy. And how do we do this? We must consider all that he has done for us.
Consider all that he has given to us, all that Christ himself has forsaken, that he left his home in heaven and he took upon himself weakness to live a perfect life where you and I could not. And he died in your stead, bearing your sins in his body. And after he died, he rose again so that you and I, when we are found in him, we might have newness of life as well. And he continues to intercede at the Father's right hand for you. Consider all that he has done for you. And would you not love him? And love him all the more. Make this the subject of your meditation. And see the love he has for you and love him in turn. And pray for the grace of God to love him all the more, to trust him more, as the song says. Well, at the end of this, when we weigh everything in the scale, is Christ more worthy to us? Would you count everything lost to gain Christ? Church, according to the world, when we would lose all of these other things over here, we have truly lost. But do you know what God says about that? When you have Christ, you have not lost. You have gained everything. Let us see all that we have in him. Amen. Let's pray together. O Lord, we do pray for grace to love you more. We ask that you would help us by your Spirit to see the comparative worth of knowing Christ Jesus and having him. O Lord, forgive us for the ways that we have often set our sights on the things of this world, and we have not set our eyes on the things of heaven. Give us eyes to see that Christ is all the more precious to us. And help us to live out our love for him in obedience to him, in obedience to his commandments. We ask this in Christ's name. Amen. In response to this, let us take our hymnals once again and turn to hymn number 460. 460 as we stand and sing together of the amazing grace of God. Let's stand and sing.

0: Amen and amen. Now receive this word of benediction from God's word. The Lord bless you and keep you. The Lord make his face to shine upon you and be gracious unto you. The Lord lift up his countenance upon you and give you peace. Amen and amen.
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1: Good morning and welcome to the Ministry of the Word from Christ Church Presbyterian. 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
3: Take your Bibles, if you would, and turn with me to 1 John chapter 5. We're going to read through verse 5, but I'm actually probably going to talk a little bit into all the way to verse 12. We're going to read 1 to 5. Hear the inerrant and infallible Word of God. Everyone who believes that Jesus is the Christ has been born of God. And everyone who loves the Father loves whoever has been born of him. By this we know that we love the children of God when we love God and obey his commandments. For this is the love of God, that we keep his commandments, and his commandments are not burdensome. For everyone who has been born of God overcomes the world, and this is the victory that has overcome the world, our faith. Who is it that overcomes the world except the one who believes that Jesus is the Son of God? The grass withers and the flower fades, but the word of our God shall stand forever. Once again, let us go to him in prayer. Father, we are grateful for your word, so thankful for the inerrancy and infallibility of it, and Lord, that you have given it to us so that we may understand who you are and who we are in our desperate need of you. And so, Father, even in these moments, I pray that you would open our eyes to see and our ears to hear, our minds to comprehend what you have for us, and that you would change our heart to be more like you. We pray in Jesus' name. Amen. Well, if you watch any television today, there is this commercial out where people are talking about how sure they are about something. And when somebody says, "How sure are you?" they say, "Well, I'm pretty sure," or "I'm absolutely sure," or "I'm almost positive." The question then is asked, "Are you imprint sure?" The company is called Imprint, and they do imprinting on shirts and jackets and different paraphernalia. And the question is, are you as sure about what you're talking about as you are that our company will produce for you what you're looking for? If you're imprint sure, you are most completely sure. Well, maybe as Christians, we need to change that and say, are you salvation sure? Are you sure about what you're talking about as you are, that we can be assured of our salvation? In other words, salvation surety is the ultimate surety in life. God tells us in His Word that we can be sure of our salvation in Him. Now, the reason that we can have complete surety regarding our salvation starts with the foundation. Salvation is not of us, but of God. So I'm in Roman numeral number one, the foundation of assurance. The surety of our salvation comes from God. And it comes from actually being born again. Look with me at verse 1. Everyone who believes that Jesus is the Christ has been born of God, and everyone who loves the Father loves whoever has been born of Him. Look down at verse 4. Everyone who has been born of God overcomes the world. The words here are born of God. That's what we're looking at, a spiritual rebirth. We know that early on in Jesus' ministry, He tells Nicodemus, you must be born again. So what is this rebirth? The Bible is clear that we are dead in our sin and justly deserving the displeasure of God. But God, in His infinite mercy, and because of His great love for us, Ephesians 2 tells us, made us alive together with Christ. By grace you have been saved. This new birth, what we're going to call a rebirth, the Scriptures speak of as a rebirth, is the work of the Holy Spirit in our lives and involves our spiritual awakening from death to life. We see this throughout the Scriptures in John chapter 5, verse 24. Whoever hears my word and believes Him who sent me has eternal life and will not be judged, but has crossed over from death to life. There it is, being born again. Romans 6:13, we have been brought from death to life. We read it earlier in 1 John chapter 3 a couple of weeks ago, verse 14. We have passed from death to life. The Bible calls it a rebirth. We have been called by God. We have been regenerated by God. We have been justified before Him. And we have been adopted as His children. And as a child of God, we now have a new nature. 2 Corinthians 5:17, if anyone is in Christ, he is a new creature. And so we are now able to put off the old self, Ephesians 4 tells us, and put on the new self created in the likeness of God, in true righteousness and true holiness. Titus 3:5 tells us we have been saved not by works done in righteousness, but according to His own mercy, by what? The washing of regeneration and renewal of the Holy Spirit. That is a rebirth. It is being spiritually awakened from death to life. And it is with this rebirth that we now gain eternal life. John 3:36, whoever believes in the Son has eternal life. Romans 6:23, for the wages of sin is death, but the free gift of God is eternal life in Christ Jesus our Lord. A little later in Romans 10, everyone who calls upon the name of the Lord will be saved. And again, we read it earlier in the 1 John letter, chapter 2, 25. This is the promise that He has made to us, eternal life. So the surety of our salvation starts with the foundation of God's grace, His work in our lives to bring us from death to life. So born again, a rebirth that not only gives us eternal life, but also the power of the Holy Spirit in our lives gives us now a new nature, which now has a desire to follow or to mimic or to imitate the one who saved us, the Lord Jesus Himself. Everything starts, the assurance of our salvation starts and is linked to being born again first. In the Greek text, the word believe in verse 1, everyone who believes that Jesus is the Christ, this word believe is just to give you a little bit of history for you English majors out there, is in the present tense showing a continuing action. The word born in the phrase born of God is in the perfect tense. The perfect tense indicates a past event with continuing consequences. John Stott says it this way, our present continuing activity of believing is the result and therefore the evidence of our past experience of a new birth by which we became and remain God's children. Let me say it another way in my 12-year-old mind. Being born again comes first. We do not gain knowledge of Christ in order to be born again. We do not obey the commandments of God to be born again. We do not love our neighbor in order to be born again. We know, we obey, and we love because we are born again. James 1:18 tells us, of his own will he brought us forth by the word of truth. And so the first thing that we need to know as assurance of faith lands in the lap of God himself, because he is the one who has brought us from death to life. And out of that rebirth comes our new nature, and then out of that new nature, we then express that new birth in how we live. This is Roman numeral number 2. The outward expression of the inward change of being brought from death to life, the outward expression of assurance, are the three tests that John has been talking about the whole time we've been studying this letter. He starts with the social test. Do you love our brothers? I'm at letter A. Way back in chapter, he's done this three times now. In chapter 2, verses 7 through 11, he says, whoever loves his brother abides in the light. In other words, the only way that you can love your brother is to know the love of Christ. In chapter 3, verses 11 through 18, he says, we should love one another. We have passed from death to life because we love the brothers. Again, let me put this in my 12-year-old mind. Love for the brother is an expression of our already being passed from death to life. It is the test of assurance that we can actually pass. Verse 2 even says, by this we know that we love the children of God. Love for the brothers is an expression of something that has already happened in our lives. God's love for us. We are able to love because God loved us first. Rebirth first, then love. That's test number one. Test number two is the moral test, obeying his commandments. Again, this comes out of verse 2. He simply says, obey his commandments. And again, he's talked about this two other times in this book already. Way back in chapter 2. He uses these words, by this we know that we have come to know him if we keep his commandments. Whoever says, I know him, but does not keep his commandments is a liar, and the truth is not in him. Whoever says he abides in him ought to walk in the same way in which he walked. We also saw it in chapter 3, so he's talked about it twice. In chapter 3, verses 4 to 10, in fact, verse 6 says, no one who abides in him keeps on sinning. And we talked about this, unrepentant, habitual sin. In verse 8 of chapter 3, whoever makes a practice of sinning is of the devil. Again, unrepentant, habitual sin. Our growing in righteousness, our walking in obedience is saying no to sin and yes to his commandments. And the only way we can do that is if we have been brought from death to life first. The third test is the doctrinal test. This is the word of God that the Holy Spirit makes alive in our hearts and we believe. He says it in verse 4. This is the victory that has overcome the world, our faith. Again, he has already talked about this two times as well. Way back in chapter 2, verses 18 to 28, he says, you all have knowledge. No one who denies the Son has the Father. And then he talks about it again in chapter 4. By this you know the Spirit of God. Every spirit that confesses that Jesus Christ has come in the flesh is from God. In other words, you know the truth of the Scriptures. You know doctrine. Theology, the word theos means God. Ology means the study of God. So the doctrinal test is we know the truth. Well, how do we know the truth? Romans 10, 17 tells us that faith comes from hearing, hearing by the word of Christ. In other words, faith in God comes from the preaching and teaching and reading and studying of the word of God, which is complete truth about the doctrine of Christ and all that he has done for us. So let's back up again. Once we have been born again, the outward expression of that rebirth are the three tests that John has been talking about all along. The social test, loving the brothers. How do we do that? Because God loved us first. God is love. Therefore, now we have the ability to love. The moral test, obedience to his commandments, mimicking our Savior, having the desire to follow him and to obey him out of our love for him, because again, he loved us first. The doctrinal test, knowing the truth about God from his inerrant and infallible word. But now, with all of that said, here's the problem, and this is where some of you might even wake up. There is an elephant in the room that has to be addressed, because there is a problem with the idea of assurance of faith, as all we do is look at how people act. I'm at Roman numeral number 3. If there were no problems with assurance of faith, John would have never talked about it. So obviously, there's a problem. When it comes to assurance, there are two ditches that we must navigate. The left ditch, which is genuine faith, can so easily and successfully be counterfeited. People who live like Christians for years and yet are never born again. And then there's the right ditch of genuine believing Christians can be overwhelmed with doubts about their standing before God, constantly having true questions about their faith. And that is why it's necessary that we be taught exactly how to come to the full assurance of faith. So let's talk about this for just a minute. The left ditch, I'm at letter A, genuine faith counterfeited by non-believers. We've seen this our entire life as Christians. We meet people, we enjoy their company, we believe that they're Christians, and as they live out their life, we begin to ask questions because their life is not quite matching up, but yet they say they are, and yet they are walking in obedience, and then there's a time in their life where they turn their back on all of that obedience. This left ditch really does have two groups of subsets in it. Those who live as if they believe, but they really don't, is the first. People who say they believe, they live as if they believe, and then at some time they, and I'll use this in quotes, fall away. Jesus himself taught how easily and how accurately true faith can be imitated, at least for a season. He told parables whose point was to teach the impossibility, at least in the short term, of distinguishing infallibly between genuine and counterfeit faith. I'll give you an example of this in Matthew chapter 13. Here's what the Bible says, starting with verse 3. He told them many things. Jesus told them many things in parables, saying, a sower went out to sow. And as he sowed, some seeds fell along the path, and the birds came and devoured them. Other seeds fell on rocky ground where they did not have much soil, and immediately they sprang up, since they had no depth of soil. But when the sun rose, they were scorched. And since they had no root, they withered away. Other seeds fell among thorns, and the thorns grew up and choked them. Other seeds fell on good soil and produced grain, some 100-fold, some 60, some 30. He who has ears, let him hear. So Jesus tells this parable about the word of God being sown. And he goes on to then explain this parable. One of the few, actually, that he explains. Matthew 13, 21. Rocky soiled seed is of the one who hears, receives. When tribulation or persecution arises on account of the word, immediately he falls away. Verse 22, what was sown among thorns? This is the one who hears the word, but the cares of the world and the deceitfulness of riches choke the word, and it proves unfruitful. Jesus is saying that there are people who act like they are believers, but they're not. And truth and time will walk hand in hand. We see this not only in Jesus' teaching, but we also see it in the life of Judas, whose life passed as apparent faithfulness through some trials, but eventually sold all, body and soul, for money. It is even more complicated for us today. See, John says that obedience for God's law is one test of true faith. But if we're not careful, we look to obedience to God's law not as a sign or a mark of God's grace in our life, but obedience becomes the basis or the reason for grace in our life. You see, if we're not careful, works which were the evidence of faith have now become the substitute for faith. And so we have people performing these actions, claiming to be saved, who are really not. The other subgroup in this category are those who profess Christ with no obedience. These are those who profess Christ but show no marks of the Christian, who show no evidence of that faith. They do not have love for the brother or obedience to the commandments of God. John has already addressed this three times, chapter 2, verse 6. If we say we have fellowship with him while we walk in darkness, we are a liar. And then verse 8 in this passage, if we say we have no sin, we deceive ourselves. Verse 10, if we have not sinned, we make God out to be a liar. Assurance is a problem and a difficulty and a complex matter because it can be faked. And improperly taught and understood, it can give false comfort and a dangerous peace to counterfeit and imitation Christians. So we must be careful. That's the left ditch. There is also the right ditch, which is true believers doubting their faith, robbing genuine believers of the peace and the hope and the joy which belongs to them by birthright and inheritance because they are constantly reevaluating where they are in Christ and they can't come to grips with God's promises. Believers, true believers, because of a lack of assurance, doubt their own authentic, real salvation. Spurgeon says it this way, it is one thing for a person to be careful to know that he is really in Christ, and quite another for him to doubt the promises of Christ, supposing that they are really made to him. There is a tendency in some hearts to look too much within and to spend more time studying their outward evidences and their inward feelings than in learning the fullness and the freeness and the all-sufficiency of the grace of God that comes in Christ Jesus alone. John Bunyan, the author of Pilgrim's Progress, considered a lack of assurance of salvation one of his besetting sins. Thomas Shepard, the Puritan father and founder of Harvard, struggled mightily with assurance of his own salvation most of his life. It is possible to be an authentic, true believer in Christ and struggle with your assurance of faith. Many genuine believers suffer from such uncertainty, at least in part because of their particular makeup or the personality or their background and how they were raised. And the one thing that we must keep in mind, knowing that we know Christ and Him crucified, it is not based upon us. Our salvation is not based upon us. It is simply a matter of the promises of God to us. Do we believe who God is? And if we do believe that He is faithful, then we can trust what He says, and here's what He says. I'm at Roman numeral number 4. Verse 2, He says, by this we know. A few verses later in verse 10, whoever believes in the Son of God has the testimony in himself. Verse 12, whoever has the Son has life. Whoever does not have the Son of God does not have life. In verse 13, which I've read many times because this is the one verse where he tells you exactly what this letter is about, I write these things to you who believe in the name of the Son of God that you may know that you have eternal life. We can know, not because of who we are, not because of this constant internal self-examination, not because of this constant external examination of what we experience and do. We know, we can know that we know because we know Him. It is about God and who He is and what He has done and what He has promised and knowing that He is faithful. Let me read some verses here. You're about to get bathed. Acts 16:31, they said, believe in the Lord Jesus Christ and you will be saved. That's assurance of salvation. John 3:16, for God so loved the world that he gave his only begotten son, that whosoever believes in him should not perish but have eternal life. That's assurance of salvation. 1 John 1:9, if we confess our sins, he is faithful and just to forgive us of our sins and to cleanse us from all unrighteousness. Romans 10:9, if you confess with your mouth that Jesus is Lord and believe in your heart that God raised him from the dead, you will be saved. Romans 6:23, for the wages of sin is death, but the free gift of God is eternal life through Christ Jesus our Lord. Promises of God that give us assurance of salvation. Romans 8:1, there is therefore now no condemnation for those who are in Christ Jesus. Romans 8:38, for I am sure that neither death, nor life, nor angels, nor rulers, nor things present, nor things to come, nor powers, nor height, nor depth, or anything else in all of creation, I love that line, will be able to separate us from the love of God that is in Christ Jesus our Lord. 1 John 3:1, see what kind of love the Father has given to us that we should be called the children of God, and so we are. Because of who God is, faithful in his promises, we can rest in the assurance of our salvation. These promises are not based upon our feelings. I don't feel saved today. I don't feel good today. So many times we let our feelings drive so much of what we do. I don't feel like it, or I really want to do this. But our feelings are not our guideline. They should not be our guideline or the baseline for truth. I've said this many times, tongue in cheek, Jiminy Cricket was not right. You must not let your conscience be your guide. Let the word of God dwell in you richly, for that is what gives us truth. These promises are not based upon our feelings. These promises are also not based upon our merit. For we know that we have no merit before God. We come into it with nothing but sin. These promises are not based upon our character. For we know we are sinners and justly deserve the judgment of God. But we also know that God has given us his Son, the Lord Jesus. And when we put our faith in him, we can be assured of forgiveness of sin and our eternal life and destiny, not because of who we are, but because of who God is. Assurance comes to us from the Word of God alone, by him, from him, given to us. And because it is from God who does not change, we can be assured of his promises to us. Amen. So what is the product? We've already talked about the three tests. We see the product of those three tests, but I want to speak a little bit beyond that, because the product of assurance, and this is number five and I'm done, is found in verse 4. Everyone who has been born of God overcomes the world. This is the victory that has overcome the world, our faith. Who is it that overcomes the world except he who believes that Jesus is the Son of God? Everyone who has been born of God overcomes the world. This phrase, the world, meaning the ungodly system of humanity, the ungodly society, the influence of the ungodly, including the devil himself, in our lives. We've overcome that through the power of the Holy Spirit in our lives, based upon our salvation, which God has assured us belongs to us. Believers are now empowered to say no to sin and yes to righteousness. We are now able to understand the doctrines of the Bible. We are able to love our brothers. We are able to walk and to obey his commandments. And this victory, again, comes from God by his grace through, verse 4 says, faith. A trust in Jesus to forgive our sin. 1 Corinthians 15:57 says, thanks be to God who gives us the victory through our Lord Jesus Christ. We are no longer influenced by the world. John 16:33, Jesus says, in the world you will have tribulation, but take heart. I have overcome the world. And what do? We keep circling back to 1 John 5:13. I write these things to you who believe in the name of the Son of God, that you may know that you have eternal life. Victory is yours through Him.
1: 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As we continue to grow, we'd love to welcome you to become a part of the family at Christ Church. And as our pastor Robbie Hendrick likes to say, there's a lot going on and plenty of ways for you to get plugged into the life of Christ Church. 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
1: Good morning and welcome once again to Community Spotlight, the weekly public affairs production of the Beasley Media Stations here in Augusta. I'm your host, Gail Meinl, thanking you for joining us this morning. And we have with us a new guest, a first-time guest on the program, a fellow by the name of Hugh Granville. And Hugh is with the United Way of the CSRA, which, of course, you know, we have folks from there on from time to time. Brittany Burnett was on just a few weeks ago. But Hugh is let me just make sure I'm getting your title right, Mission United Program Coordinator, correct?
2: Yes, sir.
1: Okay, well, thanks for stopping by.
2: Oh, thank you for having me. I appreciate it.
1: Don't be afraid to pull that mic right up on you, if you don't mind, so we can make sure that folks can hear you okay.
2: Gotcha.
1: Okay. Well, let's talk about first, let's talk about Mission United. That's a name that's been around for a little while now, but what is Mission United, which is your bailiwick, so to speak?
2: Yes. So Mission United is the veterans-facing arm of the United Way here in the CSRA. So just a little quick recap. So United Way's been here for years, but Mission United, that program actually got instituted at the end of 2024. And I came in at the beginning of 2025, about February 2025. So the program itself has been new, but the United Way has been helping veterans just any way they can forever. And it just happened to turn out that when Forces United actually was here in the community, they actually shut their doors, but then they needed to make sure that the funds that were going towards veterans could still go and affect veterans and their families. So they came to United Way and let them make sure that they could be a good steward of those funds, and Mission United was born.
1: So, well, so basically Mission United is a veterans support group or yes. Organization, maybe would be a better word. So.
2: Yes, it is. Yes. We're here to support veterans and their families anyway.
1: Okay. So how did that evolution come about from Forces United to what we have with Mission United now?
2: Yes. So aside from the funds being there and us making sure that we use it, we just really wanted to make sure that the services that we provide, wraparound services for things like rent, utilities, and any of the interwoven services that veterans and their families use because they're specific to that demographic, we just needed to make sure that that was put into place. So I'm a veteran myself, and I've been on both sides of the coin. So I've been the veteran. I've been a military spouse. So I've had experience working the systems. So it just really fit when I was looking for some way to give back. And Mission United really just fit that bill.
1: Okay, so how did you get where you are today?
2: So that was
1: little
2: that was a roundabout story, yeah. So
1: a little biography here.
2: Yeah. So I'm an Army veteran. I was in IT when I first came into the Army. I came out of college, and that was the thing that was going on. And that actually brought me to Fort Gordon years ago. So I came through here already, went on my way, started doing everything that the Army has you do, go all over the place. And then when it came time for me to come back to the States, I was in Georgia. I was actually at Fort Stewart for a very long time. And this is when deployments were going on. And then after I got out, I became a contractor. I've been working for a few years. Contracts in the United States started coming towards Fort Gordon because they were building up this idea of the cyber center. That brought me back here. So I was familiar with what was going on. But after I got out of contracting and working with the government, I really just wanted to find a way to continue working in the system. I actually started a business that I was helping veterans and veteran small businesses learn how to navigate working with government contracts. So that was kind of in my back pocket, and I'd always wanted to give back in that way. And just time passes, and I actually was going to church with a person who was on the board for the United Way. So I'm kind of getting more interaction with them through that. And one thing leads to another. When I'm on my way back to Fort Gordon in the Augusta area after all our travels, and I really just wanted to see if there was an opportunity for me to work with veterans, And I just happened to look up one day and let me try to find something. And I see this Mission United posting for the United Way. And I'm familiar with Brittany and I'm familiar with the United Way and a lot of the people who work there. So the connection was there. And I reached out that day and I applied. And everything went my way because I'm lucky enough to be sitting here now. So
1: here we are.
2: Exactly.
1: Okay. Well, let's get into a little bit about what you do. When I hear the or maybe when somebody hears the word veteran support group, somebody might think veterans. What do they need support for? They've got they're here on they've got a job.
2: Yeah.
1: What kind of support do they need? They would think a lot of people might think of veterans being in the military is you're sort of self-contained, all your needs are supplied, but that's not necessarily the case.
2: You are correct. So, and veteran spans a long swath of time. So one of the things that I like to say about veterans is the people who are active and you're on base, you do have that support system. Their families do have a support system, and the military builds that into how they care for their soldiers and sailors and everybody. But there's always sometimes some needs that as a command, you may have to fill the gaps. And commands have always leaned on nonprofits. The Army has their own nonprofit service for giving loans to soldiers to say if they need them. And working with the community has always been a longstanding thing with the military and any community they're in. So being able to help them with, let's say, they may need something in their home, furniture, you may need support. Everyone gets into downtimes, even if you're a soldier or anything. So if there's a nonprofit that helps veterans and helps their families, let's say you need to meet that bill at the end of the month, and we could fill that gap, we're always there. But you've also got a piece of veterans who are not in anymore. And a lot of times, you've got veterans who you get into this part of you're so busy with being a veteran and being in the military and everything's go, go, go. And then you get out and you still kind of keep that going. A lot of them find jobs. They have their families. You're just so busy that you may neglect that you don't have all your benefits. You may neglect seeing the signs of you going down the wrong path. Some people take wrong turns. Anything could happen to people out here. So it could happen to a veteran just as much as anyone else. And those veterans in particular, they usually struggle trying to reach out for help because they're so used to taking care of things on their own. And a lot of times those veterans are the ones who will end up calling because it's already in a bad spot by the time you figure out that you can't do this on your own. And now, hopefully, if you found my card, if you found another veteran service and you actually reach out, that we could actually take up the mantle and we can give that support to them.
1: So, when, you know, I should probably know this, but if I do, it doesn't come to mind right now. When did Forces United come along? Where does it fit into that picture?
2: Forces United, that was... So when I moved here as a contractor a few years back, they were already here. So I was familiar with them in passing. A lot of the soldiers on base, we all knew Forces United and AUSA and some of the other agencies that are in the area. Some of those are very longstanding. So I was familiar with them, and they were caring for soldiers as well and their families. So I never worked with them or anything like that, but I've known of them for a little while. So they've been caring for soldiers' families as well for a while.
1: Okay. Well, we can get back to that in a little bit, but let's talk about coffee for a little,
2: yes.
1: for a few minutes here, mm-hmm. which is why I called you in the first place, from a release that United Way sent out, I guess it was within the last couple of weeks anyway, about a project that's ongoing and will, I think is for the next several weeks. Tell us about that.
2: So that is, that's a special thing. That is a fruition of a relationship that's been built between Commander Coffee and Mission United.
1: So, and Commander Coffee has been in the community for a little while now, hasn't
2: they,
1: it?
2: They have. So that's actually previously Eubora Coffee, which has been here
1: Eubora,
2: for a while.
1: Right.
2: It was actually purchased last year by a Navy veteran local. His name is Randy Bradham. Great guy. He's come back to the community. He's not locally from here either, but wanted to start a business, and that was his way of getting into the fray. He's been great at just providing services to the local population, and he really did the rebranding to make a Commander Coffee. We met each other mid-2025. He's been awesome at trying to figure out how to give back to the community. And one of the ways that we did that is he actually had entered a small business program that we put together that we were doing with Accelerate Augusta to help small businesses and just veteran small businesses figure out how to scale. He's been amazing in the class. He's been doing great things. So conversations lead to one of the things he wants to do to give back is try to see if he can do a branded coffee. And then let's do the proceeds that will go towards Mission United to help veterans, to help their families, because that's what we're doing together. So we kicked that off about a week ago on the first Wednesday of this month was our launch at Commander Coffee. And that went amazing. And we've been trying to just get the word out and let everybody know. So for the next 3 months, we're going to be selling that branded coffee. It's called Mission United Reserve. They're going to be sold in-house at Commander Coffee. You can also get them online at Commander Coffee's website, at our website, at uwcsra.org. Social media, we're putting it out everywhere. But all in all, the funds from that are going to go towards Mission United, which then funnel towards helping those veteran family members any way we can.
1: Now, is that in local stores at all?
2: It's not in local stores, no. So it's in.
1: But it's how is it available? Is it strictly through the coffee shop then?
2: It is through the coffee shop and online. You can do online sales.
1: And the shop is down on Jones Street, I believe, in the downtown.
2: Yes, it is.
1: Okay, so that's where you got to go if you want to be part of this. Is that
2: you can? You can go there. If you go there, then you're going to get the coffee, but you'll also get the experience. Because if you haven't been to Commander Coffee, I suggest everybody please go there. it's an amazing spot. But there have been people, we've sent a few people bags that did online sales already, and he will ship them out. It's gone to a few places already. There's another Mission United program manager that's in Florida, and we were talking about when we were going to kick this off. He ordered a bag, and he got his bag, I think like 2-3 days later. He sent me a picture that he's already got it. He said his wife loves it. So, yeah, it will go out if you buy it online.
1: Any guess on how much you might raise during that three-month period? Do you have a goal, or are you just going to be glad for anything that you receive?
2: Right now, I would say I'm glad for what we receive. This is our first fray into doing this. So I'm trying to raise as much as we can. And then I think I can use this as a benchmark to say what's realistic about raising funds. So right now I'm really just trying to, let's see how much we can get out, how much engagement we can do, whatever works and we can use it. I'm grateful for.
1: Where is the shop on Jones Street? What's the street number? Do you know right off the hand?
2: I don't know the number right off the hand. If you go down Jones Street though, I know it's two streets over from where the Cyber Center is. Mm-hmm. And there's a big blue sign that says Commander Coffee. You can't miss it.
1: Okay. So is this something that's going to be a regular fundraising vehicle for Mission United, or just a one-shot deal, or?
2: Well, we're starting right now. So right now, I hope this is something that we can keep going. This being our test phase and running this 3 months, as I said, we're trying to see how this goes. I definitely would like to come back to something such as this, and we can come back later or next year and tie this into more events. If we can take these funds now, and I could see how we can translate them into giving back to families, giving back to building the capacity so we can bring people in to give back and reach more people, then I'd love to do this more and more. And if there is a way to get with other companies and we could figure out how to do that again, 100%, I'd love to do it.
1: Any chance that folks over in Fort Jackson or places like that might hear about this and want to get involved?
2: I would love for Fort Jackson to be involved. If we can get coffee out to them, that'd be great. I actually went to basic training at Fort Jackson, so I'm very familiar with the area. So yes, I'd love to reach Fort Jackson, Shaw. Stuart anywhere we can, all the bases that are in this area, in this region, I'd love for them to be a part of this.
1: You know, when we getting back to what we were talking about earlier, you know, supporting veterans and why we do that, why there's a need. You know, we've lived in Augusta since the late 80s, I guess. Mm-hmm. And, you know, our oldest son is military. They're in Korea now. He's past his 10-year mark anyway. But the military is such a big part of Augusta, places like Stuart.
2: It is.
1: Benning.
2: Yes.
1: Places like that, in Georgia, really. Mm-hmm. That folks here probably hear something like we may be talking about this morning and say, what's the big deal? They're here. We know them, you know, we support them. Somebody who lives in an area where the military isn't part of that fabric, I guess you might say, maybe they might not see that the same way as somebody here in Augusta or Savannah or Columbus, yes, might see it.
2: And one of the things I say about that is, there are probably veterans in your community that you just didn't know were veterans. There's so many people who I've spoken to. Actually, I spoke to a person when we were doing our launch. She's not a veteran. Her father was a veteran in the Vietnam area. There's so many people in rural areas that they are veterans. And a lot of the veterans that go to the rural areas, they don't have the resources easily at grasp as they do if you were in Augusta or Aiken or, you know, any of the city centers. So a lot of times the people that are in the in-between, they are veterans or they're connected in one way, shape, or form. And maybe it's just not as present in your mind as if you would be if you live by the base. But those services will help anybody. They really, really will. There are so many people who have called, and they've been, you know, the story is they got out or, you know, their spouse got out and they're way out in the sticks now and they just didn't know who to call. And as we're trying to make sure we expand our outreach, it's important to make sure that people, wherever they are, understand that a system like Mission United is here to help you if you're near the base, if you're away from the base, anywhere in between. That's how we connect these, get this connective tissue to everybody.
1: You know, going back to what we talked about at the beginning of the program about the need, mm-hmm. I mentioned Brittany Burnett earlier in the program. She's been on a couple of times, and both times she's talked about what the United Way calls, I believe it's ALICE,
2: yes,
1: families.
2: Yes.
1: And I don't remember what the acronym stands for, but it's basically folks who are kind of live on the edge a little bit financially, and in other ways. But there's military families that you would call ALICE families too. Am I right?
2: You are. So ALICE, asset limited, income constrained, and employed.
1: There you
2: right?
1: go. Right.
2: And that's a big part of where a lot of veteran families do fall into, because just in general, you've got people who are working and they are employed, but they're just one mistake away or one fluctuation in the economy away from not having rent for next month or not having Georgia Power, or the storm comes through and we didn't expect it to be as big as it was. And that's just part of what you aren't expecting. And it's that unplanned something that really takes you off track. So a lot of people, I think, have that idea of, well, if they're veterans, then they've got whatever and they'll be okay. But they're in the same boat as everyone else, because you never know what's happening. You've got family members. You know, you're in the military, and the military does take care of their people. But if you've got kids, you know, that's bills that you never could see coming, because you never knew that Johnny was going to fall off the bike or whatever it is. Everybody's kind of in that same boat. So, you know, things start to inflate as they do. And sometimes people just need that extra help. So.
1: Well, you know, I wasn't paying attention to the clock here, Hugh, but mm-hmm. we're going to take our mid-program break here about 5 minutes late. But I want to remind folks that you're listening to Community Spotlight on the Beasley Media Stations. Our guest, Hugh Granville, with Mission United Program. He is the Mission United Program Coordinator with United Way, the CSRA. And everybody knows about the United Way. So Hugh is kind of a, I don't want to say an offshoot of that, but he's under the umbrella of the United Way. And we're talking about Veterans Support Services, the Commander Coffee campaign that is underway. And before we move on completely from that, the campaign runs through end of July.
2: Yes. Okay. So 3-month campaign. Mission United Reserve is the name of the coffee. So we just started in the beginning of May. End of July is when we're going to wrap up.
1: And they can do that. They can get involved by making a stop if they've got a few minutes and are in the mood for some coffee at the Commander Coffee Shop on Jones Street. Yes. In the downtown area. And you can help out a veteran or a veteran's family by doing that. Let's talk a little bit more about Mission United, if you don't mind, Hugh. Beyond what we've talked about already, what else do you do?
2: So we also do a lot of interaction with our partners. We've got a large partner base. So making sure that we work with our partners in the community, if we can be of support to them in any way, we do that. So there's all the other veteran service organizations, a lot of the actual VSOs, we help send our clients through to the VSOs. That VSOs are the veteran service officers that are actually on base or with the VA. They help people actually process their claims for benefits and things like that. A lot of that, we help walk people through, because we may not be able to actually do the actual support in-house, but if we could be that support to make sure that a client calls today and they don't have to call 5 or 6 people, because sometimes that's a problem and you kind of get frustrated with that. So if we can make sure we make that connection to people, we do that. If we can make sure we make the reference over to housing, or let's say you've got food issues and we've got an actual program in-house that helps people get food to them if you're a shut-in and things like that. If we can do that and we can be that connector, then we do that as well.
1: How many vets, now this may be, I don't know, you may not have a figure right off the top of your head, but, you know, a lot of people come here, say to Fort Gordon, and some of them never leave. You know, maybe they get married here, they have a family. How many vets, do you have a ballpark figure of the number of veterans that reside in just the Augusta area? I know it's in the thousands.
2: It is in the thousands. Yeah, it does fluctuate.
1: Maybe that's kind of hard to get a handle on.
2: Top of my head, I don't have it on the top of my head. I was just looking at that number a few weeks ago, so and it escapes me right now. It is a few thousand. There are a few thousand veterans and veteran family members in this area, and it's always rising. The buildup, I think everybody sees the buildup that's been coming with Fort Gordon and the Cyber Center. And, if you're just aware of what's going on in the world with cybersecurity being more important, there's more school age kids that are getting into cyber. There's more of the need for that in the workforce. So Fort Gordon and the population of veterans is going to be expanding all the time. So, the number's pretty large, but I can foresee it being bigger every single year moving forward.
1: Yeah, with all the missions that are here, when the Cyber Command moved here, that was just that. I remember what a huge development that was.
2: Yep.
1: And of course, you know, Augusta University jumped on it right away. Dr. Keel, the now retired Dr. Keel, the president, decided this was an area that AU could focus on and develop a reputation, or develop programs, and develop a reputation as a place to go, if you want to be involved in the cyber world. And now it's like Fort Gordon. It's just part of the fabric of the community now.
2: Absolutely.
1: It's been enough years that evolution has taken place.
2: It's been a little while. And I heard the term Cyber City coming up out of a lot of people's mouths. And I think that's very on the nose, because that's where this is going if it's not there already. So I think, as a leader, in the nation of producing some of the top talent for cybersecurity, Fort Gordon is definitely the place. Augusta and the CSRA is definitely the place. So that's going to come with more of those, the people who are in great positions, but also that's also going to increase the need of veteran services in this area. So, those two things kind of balance out sometimes. So that's why we're here.
1: So, you and the United Way will have, you'll have a job for sure.
2: I will have a job. My goal is to not have as
1: to
2: much
1: work
2: of a
1: your
2: job.
1: Way out of it, huh?
2: Exactly. That's the whole goal. So I love to help as many people as I can, but the more people I help is the more I think about the day that I could not take that call anymore. Because if you don't have to call anymore, then I think we did our job and then you're in a better place. So, yeah.
1: The last four and a half minutes here, Hugh, I'm just going to turn it over to you. What's on your mind? What's out there that you think is going to be an issue in terms of veterans issues? Is there anything out there that maybe isn't as prominent as a lot of matters are that might take on prominence in the years ahead?
2: Actually, I think that we've got a aging population here in our area, and I just think everywhere. And I don't know if enough people understand, especially for veterans. There's a lot of veteran family members who are now getting older, and a lot of clients who are that older population who have, some of them have problems with technology. So maybe they can't fill out the forms or scan the code or whatever it is. And I think there's a lot of that population that is going unnoticed, and they need support as well. And I think if there's anyone that's out there that would like to volunteer or lend a hand or just lend their support in any way, shape, or form, that demographic is where I think a lot of the need is going to be. And I do think there's a lot of people, if we can come together to help that population, but that's where I think a lot of the need is starting to lean towards. And I don't know if everybody's really paying attention, but we are.
1: Well, you know, and that goes back to what we were talking about earlier in terms of, you know, the military being such a part of the fabric of any given community where a base is located. When you do something where you're relying on volunteers, or you're asking a community to rally around a cause or a group of people, that's not, is it? Maybe it's easier in a place where the military is such a part of the lifestyle to rally people to those causes. Would that be fair to say?
2: It definitely would. And I think if people knew more about what we're doing, and this helps tremendously, I think people would understand where to go, what to do. You can always reach out to us at uwcsra.org/MissionUnited. We always need volunteers, but if we can rally any of the troops, if you're on base, you may be an active duty soldier. Their volunteer program is always great. I'd love to get in touch with anyone, but if you're just in the community and you'd like to figure out how to give back, there are always things that we're doing, and we're trying to make sure everyone knows this is something you can either volunteer your time or you could help in one way, shape, or form. If you can't volunteer your time and you could actually buy a bag of coffee and that would help the program, then, you know, we've got different ways.
1: Last question here. You don't carry the ball alone, do you? You've got folks that work with this on you.
2: Absolutely.
1: Or work with you on this, don't you?
2: Absolutely.
1: How big is your staff, or how big is your army?
2: Well, for me in my office, it is me just now, but the United Way, we have a great team. And you were saying Brittany Burnett was here, just a few weeks ago, and she's amazing. The crew and the staff at the United Way, the CSRA, they're always amazing. We always help each other any way, shape, or form that we can. So, I'm supported all the time. I would love to grow in any way we can. So if anyone's listening and they'd like to be a part, you want to volunteer your time, then please get in touch.
1: And don't forget to stop by the Commander Coffee Shop. Is that that's the formal name, right?
2: That is Commander
1: Between,
2: Coffee.
1: Between now and the end of July.
2: Yes, sir.
1: And have a cup of coffee, maybe take some home and support veteran services here in the CSRA. And somewhere a vet will, and his or her family will be grateful.
2: I appreciate it.
1: Well, thank you, Hugh. We're just about out of time, so we want to remind folks that you've been listening to the Community Spotlight program on the Beasley Media Stations. Our guest this morning, Hugh Granville, with Mission United, program coordinator with Mission United, and that's part of the United Way, the CSRA. Hugh, we'll have you back again, okay?
2: All right, thank you.
1: Thank you for joining us again, and join us again next week at the same time for another edition of Community Spotlight.

0: From Virginia to Nebraska, Hawaii to New York, this is American Radio Journal. On this edition, hospital costs have risen to the crisis point. What is driving the high cost and what can be done? Brian Blaze of the Paragon Health Institute is here to discuss. Primary elections were held in Kentucky, Alabama, and Georgia last week, and a Texas U.S. Senate runoff election looms. Scott Parkinson from the Club for Growth has the real story. There is much media coverage when workers at a major employer unionize, but workers also vote to decertify their unions. Eric Boehm of Reason Magazine has a report. And red flags are waving as the national debt hits 100% of GDP. Jonathan Williams from the American Legislative Exchange Council has an American Radio Journal commentary. I'm Loman Henry, and welcome to American Radio Journal. The cost of a hospital stay has risen dramatically and is now at a crisis point. A number of factors are driving those costs. We learn more from Brian Blaze. He is president of the Paragon Health Institute. Brian, welcome back to American Radio Journal. Brian, hospital costs, like everything else, have been going up. It goes to the affordability issue that we hear a lot about lately. Can you tell us a bit about how rapidly hospital costs have been going up relative to other components of the economy?
1: If you look at the price across major economic sectors going back to the turn of the century, so over the last 25 years, hospital prices are the fastest growing economic sector. Price increases have increased three times faster than inflation and twice as fast as worker wages. So of all the economic sectors, you know, healthcare price increases have grown the fastest. But of healthcare price increases, the problem is with hospital prices.
0: Let's dive a little bit into what is driving some of those cost increases. And you recently had a very in-depth policy paper. We'll tell people in a few minutes where they can read that. But let's talk about some of the components that are driving that, starting with the whole issue of government regulations. Brian, like many industries, the hospital, medical industry, heavily regulated. What impact are those regulations having on cost?
1: Yeah, there's two sides of the market. There's a supply side and demand side of the market, and the government has screwed both up. On the supply side of the market, government restricts the ability of new hospitals, new providers to come online, and it provides regulatory advantage for existing hospitals. So more than half of states have what are called certificate of need laws. Certificate of need laws mean in those states, if you're going to build a new hospital or bring on additional capacity, you need to go to a government board and make the case that that hospital or that expanded capacity is worthwhile. And often that board is controlled by incumbent providers and existing hospitals that want to restrict their competition. That's one example. Second example, there are things called physician-owned hospitals. These are an alternative to traditional hospitals, and they were growing pretty rapidly prior to the Affordable Care Act. The Affordable Care Act limited Medicare payment for new physician-owned hospitals. And because of how important Medicare is paying for healthcare in the U.S., that stalled additional growth in physician-owned hospitals. Plus, you've just had a variety of sort of regulatory complexity, and the regulatory complexity has made life difficult for independent physicians. So you've seen independent physicians really decline and many become employees of hospital systems. So you've less competition for a lot of outpatient services that you don't really need to go to a hospital for, but have now been brought into the hospital sort of conglomerate.
0: Of course, insurance is a big component of all of this, Brian. And the fact that the costs are going up, certainly putting pressure on insurance companies and on the insurance system. Has government been, to some degree, subsidizing some of these insurance programs and therefore camouflaging the cost to consumers?
1: Well, yes. So government pays directly for our big programs, Medicare and Medicaid. And then on the, and I guess the Affordable Care Act, there's large subsidies that Obamacare made that go to health insurance companies. And they're, most people get their health insurance through their workplace, and the health insurance isn't subject to taxes. It's a tax-free benefit. So that has shifted compensation from wages to health insurance benefits. And really what all of that does is hide the cost that Americans pay for health care and the cost that they pay for hospital-based care. Now, we still pay for it. We pay for it in terms of declining wages and higher taxes, but it's not a visible cost increase. A good example, people get much more frustrated with drug pricing. The reason that

0: interaction, you see the prices, you see how those compare with the copayments that you have for drugs. Hospital prices are less visible because we don't go to the hospital as much, but they are, in terms of the cost of the insurance premium, the hospital component of that is much greater than the prescription drug component.
1: All of these increases in prices, is the majority of the money here going to improving medical care, or are we seeing a disproportionate increase in administrative cost?
0: We're seeing a huge increase in administrative costs. So as the system has gotten more complicated, we see hospitals bringing on tons of additional administrators, to the point that at some hospitals, half of their costs are for overhead and aren't directly to doctors and nurses who are in the business of treating patients. The role of insurance, dealing with prior authorization, denials, going back and forth, is certainly an issue that has increased the administrative costs and complexity of healthcare.
1: We have been talking with Brian Blaze, who is president of the Paragon Health Institute. Brian, tell us a little bit about Paragon and the policy paper that I referenced earlier. Where can folks find that?
0: Yeah, so that's our new paper, The Hospital Cost Crisis. You can go to paragoninstitute.org, and you'll find the Hospital Cost Crisis paper there, as well as a variety of other research and policy studies. And I am on Twitter, Brian_Blaze. Paragon is we're a health policy research institute that is dedicated to understanding how government programs are actually working and to make recommendations that are consistent with healthcare freedom, patient empowerment, and addressing a lot of these perverse incentives that emanate from government programs.
1: Brian Blaze of the Paragon Health Institute. Brian, thank you for being with us.
0: Thank you.
1: Scott Parkinson at the Club for Growth. There is just a ton of election news to discuss this week. We're going to go through all of it with Scott. Scott, good to have you here.
2: It's great to be back, Loman. Thank you.
1: It's been about a week, but we hadn't previously talked about the fact that there was a U.S. Senate election in Louisiana. Also, in a minute, we're going to talk about the results in Kentucky and other states. It seems like it's not a good idea to be on the wrong side of Donald Trump.
2: That's right. Well, U.S. Senator Bill Cassidy voted to impeach President Trump after right on the tail end of that first term. And President Trump is like an elephant. He never forgets, right? And even though Cassidy has voted for the One Big Beautiful Bill Act and maybe some of the other key legislative priorities of the second term, they just haven't really forgotten the things that Bill Cassidy said. And so earlier this year, President Trump endorsed a U.S. representative from Louisiana named Julia Letlow. And this was a hotly contested primary. There were other candidates in it, including former deputy chief of staff to President Trump when Mark Meadows was the chief, John Fleming. He had been a U.S. congressman and most recently served statewide elected office too. And what happened was Cassidy finished in third place. And I think that it was really significant because it is showing that even if you are an incumbent U.S. senator with millions and millions of dollars supporting your candidacy, you can't be on the wrong side of President Trump when it comes to the endorsement and when it comes to trying to win a Republican primary.
1: Speaking of being on the wrong side of President Trump, going up to Kentucky, the marquee race this past Tuesday involved incumbent Congressman Thomas Massey. He and Cassidy shared a similar fate, did they not?
2: With Massey's situation, there's no runoff in Kentucky, so he lost his primary, and he'll come out of the Congress in January. This was a race that had tens of millions of dollars spent against Massey by groups like AIPAC, and the president's endorsement against Massey was certainly a deciding factor in what ultimately was, you know, decided by a few thousand votes. And then in another race in Kentucky, the president endorsed Andy Barr several weeks ago to replace Mitch McConnell in the U.S. Senate, and Barr obviously won in sort of a landslide there in the primary against former State Attorney General Daniel

0: Cameron and Nate Morris. President Trump had nominated Morris instead of endorsing him to be senator. He nominated him to be ambassador to Colombia. So sort of a win-win situation for the president when it comes to two allies that he's got in the Commonwealth of Kentucky.
1: And two other states, very interesting primaries, also I believe runoff states, Georgia and Alabama. Want to bring us up to speed on where the electoral process stands in those states?
0: Well, quickly, Tommy Tuberville won with almost 90% of the primary vote in Alabama to be the next governor. He avoids a runoff. On the Senate side, Club for Growth PAC has endorsed Barry Moore. He finished in first place, but that race will go to a runoff, and he'll be facing a man named Jared Hudson. Also, Alabama has some special elections after redistricting for some congressional races, and those races won't take place until August. Then if you go over to the Peach State in the U.S. Senate race, Mike Collins finished in first place. Buddy Carter, another congressman, finished in third place, which means the former football coach at Tennessee, Derek Dooley, finished in second. He's supported by Governor Brian Kemp in that operation. We're watching closely to see if President Trump will endorse Mike Collins. The Club for Growth PAC has endorsed Collins, and we believe that he will win that runoff election here in a few weeks. And then you also have a runoff election for governor between Burt Jones and Rick Jackson.
1: Turning the page, we have a hotly contested runoff, very much anticipated runoff election in Texas, the Lone Star State. Again, a major development in that race, Scott. Fill us in.
0: Attorney General Ken Paxton received President Trump's complete and total endorsement this week, and he received it over an incumbent U.S. senator who is running for his fifth term, Senator John Cornyn. Cornyn has been a part of the leadership in the U.S. Senate for over a decade. And this is pretty interesting because, you know, Cornyn was okay on impeachment. He was okay on most of the Trumpy issues, but he's criticized the president in the past too and sort of had more of an independent streak. And so the president views Paxton as a strong ally to his agenda. And even though early voting had already gotten underway, I think that the polling kind of shows that Paxton is in the front runner position in that race, despite the tens of millions, maybe even as much as $100 million that's already been spent on behalf of Senator Cornyn. I think that President Trump is sending a message to all U.S. senators, all U.S. representatives, governors, people that are interested in running for political office throughout the country, that number one, he is the leader of the Republican Party. He's the leader of the free world. And you better believe that his stamp of approval on a candidate matters more than anything. And I think that he's really put these members on notice. Obviously, the Texas election is on Tuesday, May 26th, and this is the runoff election, so it's head-to-head between Cornyn and Paxton. And we also have a big attorney general race with Chip Roy running against State Senator Mays Middleton. We've got several runoff elections for the House of Representatives. Alex Mueller and Briscoe Kane in the 9th District. John Bonk is going to win in the 38th District. A lot of exciting races all throughout the country, and Club for Growth PAC is involved in many of them and also watching others very, very closely.
1: Certainly looks like we're going to have a lot to discuss again next week, so we'll invite our listeners to make sure to tune in again to see results of that big Texas runoff. In the meantime, Scott, tell us a little bit about the Club for Growth.
0: Well, we're based out of our nation's capital in Washington, D.C., and our group is united in supporting candidates that believe in economic freedom, opportunity, and liberty. Club for Growth PAC has made dozens of endorsements already in the 2026 midterms. And if you want to learn more about the candidates that we're supporting, you can visit clubforgrowth.org, where you can actually sign up and become a member for free.
1: Scott Parkinson at the Club for Growth. Scott, we'll certainly look forward to talking with you again next week. Thank you.
0: You're welcome.
1: When workers at Starbucks or Amazon vote to unionize, there is massive media coverage. But quietly, many are voting to decertify their unions. Eric Boehm of Reason Magazine has details.
2: When Americans hear stories about labor unions these days, the headlines usually focus on workers trying to join one. You know, Amazon warehouses, McDonald's, Starbucks stores. These are massive organizing campaigns framed as a growing worker rebellion against corporate power. But there's another organized labor story happening quietly across the country, one that rarely gets national attention. Workers trying to leave those unions. Hi, folks. I'm Eric Boehm with Reason Magazine. Thanks for joining us on this edition of American Radio Journal. As I said, you'll often see media coverage of unionization efforts, but when workers try to get out of a union through a process known as decertification, that tends to fly under the radar, but it actually happens a lot more often than you might think. According to data that I reviewed from the National Labor Relations Board, employees voted on decertifying unions more than 1,600 times in the past decade. I wanted to know more about that process, and that led me to Kira Junod, who recently led one of those union decertification efforts. Kira works in American Falls, Idaho, at a giant potato processing plant owned by Lamb Weston. It's one of the world's biggest frozen French fry and processed potato producers. If you've ever eaten a French fry or a hash brown in America, and I know you have, then there's a pretty good chance that it came from her plant. It's a near certainty that at some point you have consumed a potato that passed through Idaho Falls. Now, Kira had never voted to join a union. The plant had unionized decades before she started working there. But by the time she arrived, representation by the Teamsters was simply part of the job. Most workers didn't even question it. You get a job at the Lamb Weston plant, you join the Teamsters union. That's all there is to it. But Kira and some of her coworkers began comparing their workplace to another Lamb Weston facility in Twin Falls, a few miles away, also in Idaho. That's a non-union plant, and they discovered that the non-union workers there reportedly had better shift differentials, more paid sick leave, and better bonus opportunities. To Kira, that raised an uncomfortable question. If the union was supposed to improve conditions, why did another plant, a plant without a union, seem to offer better pay and better working conditions? And that frustration eventually led workers to launch the decertification campaign at that plant in American Falls. It was an effort to remove the union as their official bargaining representative. And they're not alone. As I said earlier, the National Labor Relations Board tracked 1,620 union decertification elections between 2016 and 2025. More than 23%, about a quarter of them, targeted the Teamsters Union, the International Brotherhood of Teamsters. That's more than double the number that were filed against any other union. The second most targeted union was the Service Employees International Union, or SEIU. Now, even more striking, over 60% of those Teamsters decertification elections ultimately succeeded. Now, labor advocates would argue that these numbers might not tell the whole story. Of course, unions do still represent millions of workers. Organizing campaigns continue to expand in sectors like logistics and retail and warehousing. And many union members, of course, passionately defend collective bargaining as an essential protection against corporate power and against exploitation. Still, there's plenty of dissatisfaction inside unions, and it appears to be real, and it is increasingly visible. At a Keurig Dr. Pepper facility in Wisconsin recently, workers cited poor vacation policies and weak wage growth as one of the reasons why they voted to decertify from the Teamsters union that represented them. The number of decertification elections launched against the Teamsters seemed to reflect broad dissatisfaction among the Teamsters rank-and-file members at a time when the union's leadership has been seeking the national spotlight for political reasons. Union boss Sean O'Brien spoke at the Republican National Convention in 2024, and he's been cozying up with not just Democrats, but plenty of Republicans, including Senator Josh Hawley and other pro-labor members of the GOP. And that political repositioning seems to have divided some members of his union. Decertification efforts like the one in American Falls have been happening despite the lack of widespread knowledge that this thing is even possible. And with few resources available to many workers who might want one, the National Labor Relations Board's website, for example, offers just a single paragraph explaining what a decertification election is and how they work. And getting through the process is not easy. Federal labor law requires that at least 30% of the workers in a bargaining unit sign a petition before a decertification election can happen. And then there's another big obstacle. Workers generally can't pursue decertification during the first 3 years after a newly signed union contract. So in other words, even if you've got a sizable group of people at your workplace who are unhappy with the union representation, removing the union can take years. Kira told me that she was staying late after shifts to gather signatures and trying to persuade coworkers who had never really even questioned the existence of the union before. She also says that the effort triggered some social backlash. Friendships ended over the campaign, and she described confrontations with pro-union coworkers. Now, ultimately, the Teamsters survived the vote at that Lamb Weston plant in American Falls. They narrowly won, 311 to 291. But the broader trend raises some questions about organized labor in America. Union approval remains pretty strong when you poll union members, but actual union membership has been declining for decades. According to the Bureau of Labor Statistics, about 10% of U.S. workers belong to a union in 2025, but in the private sector, it was under 6%, and that's down from more than 20% in 1983 when the Bureau began tracking those figures. So while public attention focuses on some high-profile union organizing drives, another quieter movement may be growing at the same time. Workers are reassessing whether existing unions still represent their interests. For supporters of organized labor, that might signal a need for reform and renewed accountability, and for critics, it's evidence that union power doesn't always align with worker satisfaction. For Reason Magazine, I'm Eric Boehm. Check out my reporting on this topic at Reason.com. The headline on that piece is, Workers voted on decertifying unions 1,600 times in the past decade. Find that again at Reason.com, and you can, of course, catch me once again next week right here on another edition of American Radio Journal.
1: The national debt continues to skyrocket and has now passed 100% of gross domestic product. Jonathan Williams from the American Legislative Exchange Council talks about the impact on this American Radio Journal commentary.
3: Recently, the national debt exceeded 100% of our gross domestic product for the first time since the aftermath of the Second World War. But the similarities end there. In the late 1940s, the United States emerged from the war as the world's dominant industrial power and helped to rebuild Western Europe and Japan. Today, our debt is driven not by temporary wartime necessity, but by entitlement programs expanding on political autopilot. The national debt has now surpassed $39 trillion, amounting to roughly $114,000 for every man, woman, and child in our country. The interest payments on the debt now represent roughly 14% of our federal spending, more than the government spends on our national defense and military readiness. Debts do not cease to exist because some politicians prefer to not discuss them. They must ultimately be paid, whether through higher taxes, inflation, reduced growth, or some combination. Yet Washington has not produced a balanced budget since 2001. This is not merely a fiscal problem either. It is a national security problem. Former chairman of our Joint Chiefs of Staff, Michael Mullen, once warned that the biggest threat to our national security is debt. Over the past quarter century, chronic deficits have become routine in Washington. During the COVID-19 pandemic, deficits exploded and inflation climbed to levels not seen in decades, peaking at roughly 8% in 2021 during the Biden administration. Many Americans have been conditioned now to believe that these spending levels are unavoidable and that mounting debt is simply the cost of modern government. But our 50 states provide evidence to the contrary. In many state capitals, balanced budgets are not slogans but constitutional requirements. Governors and legislators are forced to make difficult choices, establish priorities, and exercise discipline over spending decisions. These states demonstrate that government can function without endless borrowing and spending. Indiana offers one of the clearest examples of this. In the early 2000s, the state faced a serious fiscal crisis. By 2005, Indiana confronted a $700 million deficit and reserves so depleted that at one point, the state reportedly had only 6 cents on hand. Under the leadership of Governor Mitch Daniels and legislative leaders, Indiana imposed spending discipline, paid down their debt, rebuilt the reserves, and restored fiscal stability. The state later cut taxes multiple times and became one of the most competitive states in America for economic outlook in our ALEC Rich States, Poor States report, while earning a AAA credit rating from all three major rating agencies. In 2018, Indiana adopted what many regard as the gold standard of balanced budget amendments. Similar fiscal discipline can be found in states such as Utah, Tennessee, Florida, and Arizona. The contrast with chronic deficit states like California, Illinois, and New York could scarcely be clearer. Even Colorado, a blue state on the political map, still features its Taxpayers' Bill of Rights, or TABOR, in the state constitution. This tax and expenditure limit restrains the natural tendency of government to grow more quickly than its hardworking taxpayers can afford. Thankfully, important efforts by the Trump administration and the One Big Beautiful Bill Act in Washington, as well as the new task force to eliminate fraud, will address commonsensical ways to reduce federal waste, fraud, and abuse in spending. These actions are clearly needed, and they're steps in the right direction. Initiatives such as DOGE, along with the work led by Russ Vogt at the Office of Management and Budget, the OMB, reflect an understanding that fiscal discipline is a governing necessity. Let's not forget, our debt and our deficits were not caused by a lack of tax revenue. Since 2017 and the passage of the important pro-growth Trump tax cuts, the Tax Cuts and Jobs Act, real federal revenues have increased by 25%. Washington, D.C. does not have a revenue problem, ladies and gentlemen. It has a massive spending problem. When polled, Americans fortunately realize what's at stake. Large majorities of Americans support a federal balanced budget amendment to the Constitution. The states show that this path is possible. They demonstrate that government can meet its essential obligations without sinking the country further into multi-generational debt. Our members at ALEC, partnering with the state financial officers, are planning to deliver this message once again to our leaders in Washington, D.C. Fiscal turnarounds such as Indiana's are not miracles. They're the result of political leaders willing to make choices grounded in arithmetic rather than rhetoric. The federal government would do well to learn from them before the costs of delay become impossible to ignore. For more information, you can go to alec.org. For American Radio Journal, I'm Jonathan Williams. 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
1: Wow, that's a lot. It's a lot of time.
0: Yeah, I'm addicted. I'm a zombie. Absolutely.
1: What happens when you just can't put it down?
0: Well, anytime I'm awake, and my sleep pattern's probably been disrupted quite a bit because of this.
1: I'm sure. Yeah.
0: But when I'm awake, it's the rest of the world is boring. Okay.
1: So it's kind of it's an escape.
0: Yeah, it's an escape, exactly. And in this escape, it's not as boring. It kind of works my brain, you know, trying to figure out a pattern and recognize something that, I can be momentarily proud of, you know, even though it's incredibly meaningless. And that reinforcement is enough to set the rest of the world aside and focus on playing the game.
1: Well, you know what? It's not you. It was programmed that way. There's actually a term for this. It's called the variable reward schedule. And it's the same philosophy as a slot machine. So, you know how, you know, like, you know, I've been guilty of that too. Oh, just one more swing of the arm and I'm going to win the next time. I'm going to get the, you know, and then they give you a little bit, you know, maybe you win like $5 or something. And then you're up $20, right. And then you hit that button again, and then all of a sudden you're wiped out. And you're like, oh man, I'm going to put another $20. How much money do you think are you paying to like get to the next level or anything like that?
0: Yeah, well, it's you know, if you have credits, then you can continue to play, but you spend your credits in order to continue to play, and so inevitably you will run out of credits, or you will find yourself without any lives and you're one credit away from being able to continue playing. So
1: what do you think? What do you think you're trying to escape from? I mean,
0: I think I can identify that. I don't have a whole lot of what used to be a social life. No, getting out and playing, not a whole lot of activities down at the club or wherever I would hang out before, and I don't have any family to grab my attention, and no pets, so here I am. My only pet is an iPhone 15.
1: But you know what? But maybe you could put that energy to good use someplace else. You could volunteer at a pet shelter. You could volunteer with hospice.
0: I could, but I got to get away from the game first because, you know, every time I go to volunteer at a pet shelter or, you know, foster some animal, I don't get around to it because, you know, I've got some credits on Royal Match.
1: Well, you know, this is a discipline thing, Rocky, right? I mean,
0: and I'm really ashamed because I find myself at this stage lacking any true level of discipline.
1: And that's that's what you need. You need to set a schedule for yourself and keep to it. And if you can't do that, I mean, I don't know you. I just know that, you know, it's almost like you need to go to an AA, a Gamblers Anonymous meeting, which they do have those. I mean, a Gamblers Anonymous
0: situation.
1: Yes, they do. There's a Gamblers Anonymous group. When I put you on hold, I'm going to give you some information about it.
0: Okay.
1: Because see, what they're doing right now with these various games is that, you know, they are programming them just like as if you were gambling or if it was alcohol, because it's hitting certain buttons and certain levels inside of you that is debilitating you from having a full and fulfilling life. And, you know, sitting there on your iPhone all day, I'm sorry, that's not full. That's not fulfilling. That is not what's intended for you. I mean, go to church, go to temple, you know, put your life out there so that you can help other people, so that you're not sitting back. And also, if you're sitting there all day, you're not getting any exercise. You're not putting this body to use, and a body at rest will stay at rest. So if you're listening right now, I'm going to put some information in our newsletter, which will be available on the website. And Rocky, you hang on. So this way I can get your contact information. And thank you for being so brutally honest with us here on the show. I'm sure that wasn't easy, but I will help you. I promise. Stay right where you are.
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0: 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Alrighty, every single day, doesn't matter, weekends, weekdays, national holidays, vacations, is that I make sure that I know exactly what's happening in the tech space. And we're going to start with one story that I read in the Daily Mail this past week. And I know that so many of you are interested in it because, well, it's a story that has popped up because of all the UFO files that have been declassified. Well, the Daily Mail wrote about Dr. Hal Puthoff. He's a physicist, electrical engineer who worked, they say, on UFO research programs in the 1970s and 80s. Now, I don't know about you, but I've always wondered if there were UFOs. And I've always thought to myself, you know, how narcissistic of us to think like we're the only thing that exists in the universe. Now, this former CIA scientist and a whole bunch of other folks, they say that they have recovered crashed UFOs and they have at least four separate types of life.
1: Okay.
0: And they've been able to use artificial intelligence to go through all these files and to put things together where maybe humans wouldn't see the correlation. And so this other physicist, Dr. Eric Davis, they've come up with, he was working on top secret Pentagon projects, and they have come up with what they say are four separate types of life. Now think about this. Number one, you have the grays. And if you're watching us on YouTube, we're going to be showing you a picture here so you can take a look at it. The grays are the classic 4 or 5 foot tall creature with big heads and these enormous almond shaped black eyes. You know, you've seen them. Then you've got Nordics. The Nordics are tall humans that look like they just came from Scandinavia. They have blonde hair and blue eyes and fair skin. The reptilians, we've always seen those. Are those? They look like serpents, but they walk like humans. And then there's the insectoids. Oh, these are the ones that I don't want anything near me. It's like these giant insects with multiple limbs and antennas and exoskeletons. Not one of these look friendly to me at all. Right, but the one that scares me the most, the one that really scares me the most is that huge mantis. Yikes. Oh, I have a joke I got to tell you about because that's really scary stuff. Two aliens are observing Earth from orbit. The first one says, you know, the dominant life forms have developed satellite-based nuclear weapons. And the second asks, are they an emerging intelligence? And the first one says, I don't think so. They're aiming this at themselves. Ooh, it's true. All right, let's come back down to something here on Earth. And I just got back from, 4 or 5 days in Cabo San Lucas. And wow, what a great time I had. And I actually found myself purposefully leaving my phone in the room. And as it turns out, I'm not alone. Analog travel is officially one of the fastest growing getaway trends. We're talking about no cell phones, printed maps, tour companies are offering fully offline itineraries because they say the demand has doubled over the last 2 years. And it makes sense. We're just exhausted by tech. We're tired of the noise and we're just burned out. Now, one of the things that somebody does recommend in this story is they said to put the phone in the hotel safe. Download maps first. Tell someone your itinerary. But I really believe that within, I don't know, the next 3 years, is that having a tech-free experience is going to be kind of like going to the spa. I mean, this way you're just disconnected, and it really gives you time. I don't know when's the last time you did that, because we're just, all of us are just so immersed in technology. But when was the last time you fully said, I am not going to touch technology, my phone, I'm going to leave my smartwatch off, and I'm going to do that for an hour, maybe 2 hours. Well, I did it for 3 hours, and it was so refreshing. I was in such a great mood when I came back to the room, and Ian's like, Mom, you look fabulous. I'm like, yes, I didn't have to. I wasn't scrolling or doing anything. He's like, what were you doing? I'm like, I was just sitting. I was just sitting there looking at how beautiful the ocean is, how blessed I am that I was able to come on vacation with you. All right.

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plan to give decommissioned offshore oil rigs a second life. Listen to this. Instead of just rusting out, they are going to become rocket booster landing pads for Space Force and companies like SpaceX and Blue Origin. They're calling it Project Abel Baker. It's way cheaper than building these things from scratch. And the rigs get reinforced to handle rocket, plume, vibration, precision landings. SpaceX currently uses purposely built drone ships for this. This is the most sensible government idea I've seen in so many years. So within a decade, these rocket highways are going to stretch from the Gulf to the open ocean. The launch cadence at that point will be unlike anything that we've seen. You know, I don't want to be crude, but this is a pretty refined idea. Oh, yeah, that was a good one. Next on our list is I want you to just be aware of this. It doesn't mean that you need to freak out. Just something that I want you to keep in the back of your mind when you're using your favorite AI chatbot. Because imagine this chatbot therapy session that you had getting read back to you by the opposing counsel. All of it. What? Yes. All these discussions that people are having with AI are now becoming evidence in a lawsuit, a divorce, investigation, employment fights, criminal cases. Not because AI is listening like this super tiny NSA agent. It's worse. You actually typed this stuff. The company stores it. A lawyer will ask for it, and boom, there goes your little chatbot confidant, okay? So think about everything that you are putting into your favorite AI chatbot, and just think, what if I had to look at that in a courtroom? How would that make me feel? Now, of course, there are workarounds. Whenever possible, you want to turn off history and training. You want to use temporary chats. You want to delete old sensitive ones. You can ask your lawyer first. If you're not sure how to do this, guess what? You can ask your chatbot for the steps. Let's see. Samsung is copying Apple again. It happens all the time. Samsung's working on the Galaxy S27 Pro launching early next year. It's going to basically be the Ultra, but without the stylus. Doesn't that sound like the iPhone Pro? Here's a catch. They promised us this last year as far as Samsung. It never showed up. And meanwhile, here's what's going on with your phone calls and Zillow and Craigslist, is that if you have a for sale by owner, this is really nasty, is that you may be getting a phone call from somebody. It's just a scammer. And the scammer is going to say something like, do you take Section 8 vouchers? And you're like, no. Okay. What is that? If you say no, that they're going to threaten a housing discrimination lawsuit. In 19 states, refusing voucher holders can violate source of income rules. So the scam has enough legal perfume just to stink up your entire afternoon. So you want to say yes. You want to hang up and document it. Don't audition for court TV, whatever you do. You know, somewhere losers wearing pajamas, threatening litigation and going, yeah, mom, I'm having a lucrative real estate career right now. I can totally relate to this one. I don't know about you. Scientists put cyclists on bikes and compared silence with self-selected music, not what the gym speakers coughed up. The riders went nearly 20% longer with their own songs. They didn't feel like they were working harder. So the secret's not the tempo. It's caring about the songs enough so that you forget when your legs are actually screaming at you. Okay. I can totally relate to this, you know, because, you know, when you're in the vibe and you are running and you are exercising, whatever it may be, and it's your music, it's your era, it's your decade, whatever it is that it really does make a difference. Like, on my Peloton, my niece called me and she's like, God, you were really crushing that run the other day. Cause I was going really fast. And she's like, what was it about the run? And I was like, it was the 90s playlist. Totally. That was it for me. All right. So the next time you go to the airport and you need some help, you're wondering like, where's the gate? Where do I go for TSA? Where's the nearest bathroom? Whatever it may be. Where's baggage claim? Is that no longer are you going to have those handy volunteers. This is not going to happen overnight. It's going to happen, though, in the future. And we love those volunteers. They're so nice, right? Wherever you go in the airport. I mean, they are also helping people who are afraid to fly. But now many airports, Miami was one of the first ones. Now they have the holograms. LaGuardia just had one that popped up. Her name's Bridget.
She holds actual conversations. She answers questions back in real time.

0: 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About a million folks get it every single morning, and they love, love, love it. It's 5-star rated. 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Once again, that's getkim.com. All right. I saw this story in the New York Post, and I was like, this is really something. Because imagine that you're a guy who lives in a rural community, Linden, California, a spot that Google Maps just flat out refuses to navigate correctly. And after years of drivers just pulling into the wrong driveway, you're saying like, I have had enough. I've had it up to here. Okay. And I'm going to fix it. And joining us right now is Tom. Hello there, Tom.
1: So, hey, how's it going?
0: So how long did the wrong deliveries go on? Forever?
1: Yeah, ever since we moved here about 4 years ago.
0: And where'd you move from?
1: Tracy, California. Just another small town.
0: Oh, another small town.
1: Not too far from here.
0: Because I was thinking, if you moved from L.A. to Linden, it would have been like, whoa, okay, what's going on? All right, so tell us how you fixed it. Because, well, you also have a drone company, which I think is also amazing, too.
1: Yeah, I own a company called Magical Light Shows. We do light shows for theme parks, and we have a drone fleet as well. So I woke up literally one morning after, I think, getting the wrong package again. And by the way, the story behind this is I remember recently a driver literally called me saying, hey, I'm from Amazon. I can't find your house. I'm giving up and I'm going home.
0: You're like, oh, thank you for that prime delivery.
1: Well, he called and said, wait, you're calling me to tell me that you gave up? Or do you want me to help you? Like, I can put on some lights, do something, you know, and after that, I'm like, okay, what's it going to take? So I woke up one morning, and I'm like, you know, I think I got an idea. I called my friend Larson. I called my friend Matt because they helped me put together the drone shows. I'm like, what are you doing tonight? let's go ahead and see if we can create this. So, yeah, that's how we created it. We basically created a drone show, if you will, telling you know, Amazon driver how to get to our house, because they always take the wrong driveway. We put notes in the Amazon, you know, description where you're allowed to. Mm-hmm. We contacted Google. This isn't like we're not trying all the stuff. It says our address on our driveway. You can't see it from the video we put up, but it's really, really clear. And I'm like, okay, let's just have fun with this. Honestly, it was more of a lighthearted solution to a real problem.
0: Okay, so you guys put on this drone show, and then mm-hmm. how did that information let the Amazon drivers know that this is where you need to go?
1: So basically, when they go to the wrong driveway, which they always do, in the sky it says, wrong driveway, back up. It's my neighbor Dennis who lives in that driveway, and it's this kind of ongoing joke that it happens every day. So then they back up. Then when they get to the right driveway, the lights up in the sky says, you know, there you go, keep going, because I do have a long driveway. And then after they get close, you know, I ask them, well, they drop off the packet, says, thank you, you know. Actually, I think that's not right. I put a giant arrow in the sky, like literally like a 400-foot tall arrow that points to the house that says, over here. And then they drop it off, and then we said, thank you. So, yeah. I mean, and I used another drone in the sky, a video drone, to see where drivers are. So we live on a street where I'm like the last house on the street. So if you're driving down this street, you're coming to my house, basically. So we can actually see a mile away when a car is coming. So once we actually see the cars are coming, we can literally hit launch and the drones go up and actually run it.
0: God, that's so funny. So are you like at 100 for 100 right now?
1: 100 for 100 deliveries, or what are we talking about? Yeah,
0: 100% that you're getting your packages now.
1: Yeah, actually, my packages are being delivered correctly now. My neighbor, however, just had their package delivered to an empty field. I'm like, are you kidding me? So I don't know who they're sending out sometimes. I mean, some people are great, and some people know us, you know, they're great. But, like, sometimes for different delivery services, different days, they have different people who I just don't know what to do with. But
0: I just love that. That is just such an innovative way for you to fix a problem. And
1: yeah, we forget if you can miss the 400-foot sign in the sky, well, then, you know, I don't know what else to do.
0: There's only so much. Real quick, when you do a theme park drone show, how close can you get the drones next to each other?
1: Typically, we go about 5 feet as the closest, maybe six, but basically 5-6 feet.
0: And then how do you...
1: When they're landing and taking off, they're even closer. Like, they our drones actually land and take off in the case, so they're inches away from each other when they're landing and taking off. But when they're up in the sky, on average, we try to keep about 6 feet. That way, in case there's a gust of wind, there's no collisions.
0: And then how many drones are in the light show? I know it depends upon how big the light show is, but on average?
1: Right. Typically, we run 210.
0: And then of course, you have to time all the battery life to that, too?
1: Yeah, we can get about 15 minutes in rough wind conditions, so that's our max that we plan.
0: And then what was the most fun drone show that you've ever done?
1: Probably the light show at my own house a few years back. We did one featuring Metallica, and it was pretty rad. So when Metallica saw it, they got pretty excited about it, too. So we also did another one for Call of Duty. Call of Duty hired us, and we took Christmas music, and all the music was made out of sounds from the video game. So it was like Jingle Bells, but with, like, you know, all the tools and weapons from the game. And then we did
0: nothing like the Christmas spirit.
1: Yeah. I think it's just the juxtaposition of something that doesn't fit, you know, that makes some of the fun of it. I mean, obviously we love Christmas. We love, sure, you know, what it is, but we also have fun with just like, you know, it'd be hilarious if we did this. So.
0: Well, it sounds like you're having great fun at what you're doing. 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Oh, yeah.
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0: Alleluia. Christ is risen.
1: The Lord is risen indeed. Alleluia.
0: Almighty God, to you all hearts are open, all desires known, and from you no secrets are hid. Cleanse the thoughts of our hearts by the inspiration of your Holy Spirit, that we may perfectly love you and worthily magnify your holy name through Christ our Lord. Amen.

0: The Lord be with you. Let us pray. Almighty God, on this day you opened the way of eternal life to every race and nation by the promised gift of your Holy Spirit. Shed abroad this gift throughout the world by the preaching of the gospel, that it may reach the ends of the earth through Jesus Christ our Lord, who lives and reigns with you in the unity of the Holy Spirit, one God, forever and ever. Amen.
1: A reading from the Acts of the Apostles. When the day of Pentecost had come, the disciples were all together in one place. And suddenly from heaven there came a sound like the rush of a violent wind, and it filled the entire house where they were sitting. Divided tongues as of fire appeared among them, and a tongue rested on each of them. All of them were filled with the Holy Spirit and began to speak in other languages as the Spirit gave them ability. Now there were devout Jews from every nation under heaven living in Jerusalem. And at the sound, the crowd gathered and was bewildered, because each one heard them speaking in the native language of each. Amazed and astonished, they asked, "Are not all these who are speaking Galileans? And how is it that we hear each of us in our own native language? Parthians, Medes, Elamites, and residents of Mesopotamia, Judea, Cappadocia, Pontus, and Asia, Phrygia and Pamphylia, Egypt, and the other parts of Libya belonging to Cyrene, and visitors from Rome, both Jews and proselytes, Cretans and Arabs. In our own languages we hear them speaking about God's deeds of power." All were amazed and perplexed, saying to one another, "What does this mean?" But others sneered and said, "They are filled with new wine." But Peter, standing with the 11, raised his voice and addressed them, "Men of Judea and all who live in Jerusalem, let this be known to you and listen to what I say. Indeed, these are not drunk as you suppose, for it is only 9 o'clock in the morning. No, this is what was spoken through the prophet Joel. In the last days it will be, God declares, that I will pour out my spirit upon all flesh. And your sons and daughters shall prophesy, and your young men shall see visions, and your old men shall dream dreams. Even upon my slaves, both men and women, in those days I will pour out my spirit, and they shall prophesy. And I will show portents in the heaven above and signs on the earth below, blood and fire and smoky mist. The sun shall be turned to darkness and the moon to blood before the coming of the Lord's great and glorious day. Then everyone who calls on the name of the Lord shall be saved." The word of the Lord.
2: Thanks be to God.

A reading from the first letter of Paul to the Corinthians. No one can say Jesus is Lord except by the Holy Spirit. Now there are varieties of gifts, but the same Spirit, and there are varieties of services, but the same Lord, and there are varieties of activities, but it is the same God who activates all of them to everyone. To each is given the manifestation of the Spirit for the common good. To one is given through the Spirit the utterance of wisdom, and to another the utterance of knowledge according to the same Spirit. To another faith by the same Spirit, to another gifts of healing by the one Spirit. To another the working of miracles, to another prophecy, to another the discernment of spirits, to another various kinds of tongues, to another the interpretation of tongues. All of these are activated by one and the same Spirit, who allots to each one individually, just as the Spirit chooses. For just as the body is one and has many members, and all the members of the body, though many, are one body, so it is with Christ. For in the one Spirit, we were all baptized into one body, Jews or Greeks, slaves or free, and we were all made to drink of one Spirit. The word of the Lord.

the first day of the week, and the doors of the house where the disciples had met were locked for fear of the Jews. Jesus came and stood among them and said, "Peace be with you." After he said this, he showed them his hands and his side. Then the disciples rejoiced when they saw the Lord. Jesus said to them again, "Peace be with you. As the Father has sent me, so I send you." When he had said this, he breathed on them and said to them, "Receive the Holy Spirit. If you forgive the sins of any, they are forgiven them. If you retain the sins of any, they are retained." The Gospel of the Lord.

The Holy Gospel of our Lord Jesus Christ according to John. When it was evening on that day,

I come to you in the name of the Father, and of the Son, and of the Holy Spirit. Amen. The day of Pentecost had come, and the disciples and the household of Israel were all together in one place, and suddenly. Now, this sounds like a reading from a dramatic and thought-provoking story that draws our immediate attention to hear more. The rush of a violent wind, divided tongues as of fire, tongues resting on people, people being filled with the Holy Spirit and people speaking in other languages. I'm just saying, I am so glad to read in the narrative that people from every nation asked each other this question. What does this mean? The Feast of Pentecost is said to mark the beginning of the Christian church, so happy birthday. This highly expressive story of the church's beginnings with its dramatic growth from sacred Jerusalem to imperial Rome awakens and animates every believer globally. It seems to give us permission to acknowledge the Holy Spirit or to affirm and reaffirm our belief in the third person of the Trinity. It seems to give us the ability to confirm our baptismal covenant and the creeds with a little more conviction when proclaiming our belief in the Holy Spirit in a theologically and uncomplicated way. What does this mean? When God said through his prophet Joel, I will pour out my spirit upon all flesh. Your sons and your daughters shall prophesy. Young men shall see visions and old men shall dream dreams. What does this mean when God said through his prophet Joel, even both men and women slaves shall prophesy, and portents in the heaven above and signs on the earth below, blood and fire and smoky mists? What does this mean that the sun shall be turned to darkness and the moon to blood before the coming of the Lord's great and glorious day? God's Spirit, beloveds, has been poured out upon humanity, and humanity's sons and daughters are prophesying. Young men and women are seeing visions of extraordinary wonder that precedes our current context. We are now in the 21st century using cell phones and communicating to our loved ones across the globe and in outer space and traveling in cars that drive themselves. Older men and women are dreaming dreams that fulfill the extension of godly wisdom and guidance, and all of humanity, bond and free, rich and poor, sick and well, red, yellow, black, brown, and white, are prophesying and having encounters and experiences with God, whether we hear of them or believe of them or not. The sky and galaxies above and the vastness of the earth continue to show us signs and wonders of God's great and powerful majesty. We can see God's natural hand at work, illuminating the sky as we gaze at the northern lights, which we can see from parts of Alaska, Canada, Europe, Siberia, and Russia. And while in Ecuador last year, our group visited Laguna El Junco on the San Cristobal Island in the Galapagos. Now, this is an extinct volcano whose significance is that it is one of the very few permanent sources of fresh water. It's an extinct volcano. How does it produce fresh water? And it's the permanent source for the entire Galapagos.
These islands are incredibly famous for their high concentration of endemic species. Endemic meaning plants and animals that exist nowhere else in the world. My friends, the darkening of the sun and the moon turning to blood might represent things that have been known to be stable and fixed and could symbolize the collapse of human empires, societal chaos, and the overturning of the earthly status quo. There has already been wars and rumors of wars for the last 50 to 100 years in which suffering and intense hardships have disrupted daily living and broken families. Beloveds, what does this mean? Joel's prophecy shapes the church's mission in Acts. It gives the reader a sense of urgency of what lies ahead in the narrative and also gives us a sense of heightened awareness of what is already happening in our world today. These are no longer days of waiting, but days set apart for mission. We are the beloved church of God, set apart to walk in this way, unfettered by ties that bind our hearts and our heads to worldly, traditional, and systemic structures. Our liturgical calendar walks us through the sacred rhythm of the church year, mirroring the birth, life, death, and resurrection of Jesus Christ through the unfailing mercy and grace of God, introducing us to the power of the Holy Spirit, who is among and in all believers of the faith under this big, beautiful umbrella of love. What does this mean? John's gospel of breathing on the disciples has been interpreted not as an empowerment for world missions, rather the cultivation of an abiding relationship between disciples and the Lord, a permanent, enduring relationship. This order of establishment makes better sense and readies our hearts, our mind, and empowers our spirit to understand and welcome the ultimate importance of the Spirit's evocative arrival at Pentecost. What does this mean? God's work is through His creation and creatures that inhabit creation. God collaborates with real people who are filled with the Spirit to work on God's behalf in their own communities. Beloveds, while Pentecost might mean different things to many believers, let us also allow Pentecost to serve as a spiritual awakening, a wake-up call, urging the body of Christ to stay vigilant, repentant, loving, extending kindness and goodness, grace and mercy. Let us continue and be reminded to center our faith before the arrival of God's final transformative kingdom. Oh God, awaken and enliven your people to the Spirit's power around and within, bringing bold witnesses, spiritual gifts, and a fresh passion to reach our community. Ignite unity and renewal in the church this Pentecost and show how the Holy Spirit brings wholeness, transforms fear into courage, and births, nurtures, and advocates not only a mission-minded church, but also, like the apostles, cultivate between us an abiding relationship with you, a permanent, enduring relationship. We might not know what all this means. From a place of surrender, we ask, breathe on us this day, O God,
and all the days ahead through the Holy Spirit. Use her as a catalyst of spiritual renewal and communal growth in the hearts of your people. Amen.

0: Please stand. Dear people of God, our Lord Jesus Christ sealed the paschal mystery of his death and resurrection in his ascension and gift of the Holy Spirit on the day of Pentecost. That same Spirit continues to give birth to God's people by the waters of baptism. I call upon you, therefore, to renew your own baptismal covenant. Do you reaffirm the renunciation of evil and renew your commitment to Jesus Christ?
1: I do.
0: Do you believe in God the Father?
1: I believe in God the Father Almighty, creator of heaven and earth.
0: Do you believe in Jesus Christ, the Son of God?
2: I believe in Jesus Christ, his only Son, our Lord. He was conceived by the power of the Holy Spirit and born of the Virgin Mary. He suffered under Pontius Pilate, was crucified, died, and was buried. He descended to the dead. On the third day, he rose again. He ascended into heaven and is seated at the right hand of the Father. He will come again to judge the living and the dead.
0: Do you believe in God, the Holy Spirit?
1: The Holy Catholic Church, the communion of saints, the forgiveness of sins, the resurrection of the body, and the life everlasting.
3: Will you continue in the apostles' teaching and fellowship, in the breaking of bread and in prayers?
1: I will, with God's help.
3: Will you persevere in resisting evil and, whenever you fall into sin, repent and return to the Lord?
1: I will, with God's help.
3: Will you proclaim by word and example the good news of God in Christ?
1: I will, with God's help.
3: Will you seek and serve Christ in all persons, loving your neighbor as yourself?
1: I will, with God's help.
3: Will you strive for justice and peace among all people and respect the dignity of every human being?
1: I will, with God's help.
0: May Almighty God, the Father of our Lord Jesus Christ, who has given us a new birth by water and the Holy Spirit, and bestowed upon us the forgiveness of sins, keep us in eternal life by his grace, in Christ Jesus our Lord.
1: Amen.
3: That's you. In peace we pray to you, Lord God.
4: For all people in their daily life and work.
1: For our families, friends, and neighbors, and for those who are alone.
4: For this community, the nation, and the world. For the just and proper use of your creation.
1: For the victims of hunger, fear, injustice, and oppression.
4: For all who are in danger, sorrow, or any kind of trouble.
1: For those who minister to the sick, the friendless, and the needy.
4: For the peace and unity of the Church of God. For Sean, our presiding bishop, for Frank, our bishop, for Eric, Kimberly, Bill, Cynthia, Irwin, and Ted, our clergy, for Mary, our candidate for the priesthood, and for all bishops and other ministers. For the special needs and concerns of this congregation, especially Kristen Easley Guffiston. O Judge of the nations, on this Memorial Day weekend, we remember before you with grateful hearts the men and women of our country who, in the day of decision, ventured much for the liberties we now enjoy. Grant that we may not rest until all people of this land share the benefits of true freedom and gladly accept its disciplines. Hear us, Lord. We thank you, Lord, for all the blessings of this life. We exalt you, O God, our King.
1: And praise your name forever and ever.
4: We pray for all who have died that they may have a place in your eternal kingdom. Lord, let your loving kindness be upon them.
0: Almighty God, to whom our needs are known before we ask, help us to ask only what accords with your will, and those good things which we dare not or in our blindness cannot ask, grant us for the sake of your Son, Jesus Christ, our Lord. Amen. Amen.
3: We would like to, at this time, to have all the Sunday school teachers, formation teachers, and then of course the choir, if you could stand. And those others come down front, please.

0: Thank you. We're going to have some prayers over the choir. O God, whom saints and angels delight to worship in heaven, we give you thanks for your servants who seek through music to perfect the praises offered by your people on earth. Bless these singers and these musicians who have led our worship and song this program year, that they may know, even now, be granted glimpses of your beauty through the melodies that they sing to worship your majesty. May this summer be for them a time of renewal and peace, and may their love of you and of each other continue to grow and flourish. Amen. And the blessing of God Almighty, the Father, Son, and the Holy Spirit be upon each of you and remain with you always. Amen. O God, through your Spirit, you call all your people into love and service. We thank you for these ministers who have worked with our children this year. We thank you that through their gifts and dedication, they have taught our children the basics of faith. But even more than that, they have shown our children your love through patience and attention and creativity. Bless these teachers that the summer may be a time of renewal and growth and bring forth from among us more laborers for this flourishing vineyard. Amen. And the blessing of God Almighty, Father, Son, and Holy Spirit be upon each of you and remain with you forever. Amen. Our adult formation. Gracious God, you call your servants to teach, guide, and nurture your people of faith. We thank you for pouring out your Spirit upon Tom and Kitty, Father David, Ellen, Jean, and Robin, who have been entrusted with the ministry of formation of EFM, called into being, youth confirmation, gift of years, and lectionary study. We thank you that through their gifts, they continue to show forth your love through wisdom and creativity, and bless these formation leaders that the summer may be a time of renewal and peace, and bring forth from among us more laborers for this growing vineyard. Amen. And the blessing of God Almighty, the Father, the Son, and of the Holy Spirit be upon you and remain with you forever. Amen. Amen. All of us, if we can stand, the peace of the Lord be always with you and also with you. Happy Pentecost and happy birthday to the church, as well as a blessed Memorial Day. We welcome everyone here who has come to worship with you inside this beautiful building. And we also welcome everyone online through Facebook, also on the radio and on YouTube. So we welcome everyone here today, and we hope that you all have a wonderful day and enjoy this time of Pentecost. There are many announcements in your bulletin. However, I am not going to go over them because we have a couple of more people who would like to talk to you about specific things. And with that being said, Melissa.
1: Melissa Friedman. I'm the vestry liaison and an outreach committee treasurer. When I say outreach, I don't mean a small group of people. I mean all of you. If you have ever given your time, items, money, you are officially part of our outreach team. Here's a quick look at the incredible impact we've made together recently. In the last year, we've packed nearly 2,000 snack packs for DCCM and to be distributed here. We've provided Christmas meals in a bag for Bilsby Center. Through Hornsby Elementary's partnership, we've provided school supplies, coats, teacher treats, and helped with events like Trunk or Treat and Field Day. We've also provided clothing at Christmas through Angel Tree. We've hosted ice cream socials for veterans at Blue Goose 4 times last year. Other groups in the church also do outreach. EYC recently volunteered at the Augusta Dream Center, and they work with Ronald McDonald House. Thanks to our church budget this coming year and the Chandler Foundation, the outreach committee will not have to fundraise. Please continue to give generously as if we were hosting a fancy dinner for fundraising, allowing us to focus 100% of our energy directly on the community. Your generous funds funds critical ministries like DCCM, Ironman, hospitality, it's kind of in there together, the Ecuador mission trip, Bilsby Center, RLRS Foundation, and Episcopal Relief and Development, along with Education Equals Hope. We are starting to connect with St. Albans, St. Mary's, and Atonement to see how we can work together and serve our community even further. The lines between outreach and evangelism and hospitality are beautifully blurred here because everything we do is about loving our neighbor. I invite you to join us at our bi-monthly meetings under the guidance of Marilyn Grell, Mother Kimberly, and Father Eric. More importantly, I challenge you to put your hands to work. Your next opportunity is coming up soon. On June 6th, Common Ground Ministry is hosting Project Refresh in our parking lot, providing mobile showers for our unhoused neighbors. Please consider volunteering. Let's see how God uses our collective love to transform our community and ourselves. And all of our committee members are wearing these lovely little badges. And if you would like more information, we'll even hand you a flyer today. So just come find us. Hope to see you upstairs afterward.
2: Hi, good morning. Happy birthday to the church. My name's Aubrey, for those of you I don't know, and I have the pleasure of working mainly with our children and our youth. But today I'm here to invite you to a party at the lake. It's next Sunday. We have Eat, Pray, Swim, and it's going to be from 1 to 4 at Wildwood Park. And so that's literally 39 minutes. I looked at it on Google Maps, 39 minutes from the parking lot here. So if you come to the 11 a.m. service, just grab everybody, get in the car, and head to the lake. There will be a place to change. We've rented out a pavilion. And then, of course, we'll have tons of food because of the Friedmans are wonderful. So we'll have burgers and hot dogs and drinks. And then we just ask everybody if you want to bring a side or a dessert. We have rented kayaks, a jet ski, a giant float for everybody to kind of go out there and have fun on. So it's a great family event. Bring the kids. Even if you have friends that don't come to church, you know, bring them. But we do ask if you can RSVP, and that way we will be able to get the parking pass for you, because otherwise you're going to have to dig deep in your pockets, and it's $3 to get in. But if you would like to come for free, just let us know so that we can get you a parking pass. But again, pray for good weather, but it'll be a great day just to be at the lake and relax together and enjoy that fellowship and kick off summer, because most everybody will be done with school. So we look forward to seeing you next Sunday.
0: Thank you, Aubrey. Thank you, Melissa. Please don't forget, right after this service is our Pentecost supper or lunch. We'll have our picnic upstairs in the River Room right after this service, so all are welcome for that. I also want to say thank you to and we're grateful actually to our assisting clergy who have been here during Eric's sabbatical, and all the lay leaders who have stepped up to the plate. So thank you. Thank you, all our lay leaders who have stepped up to the plate to help during his time of sabbatical. For all of you who are new here to St. Paul's, therein is an explanation of how we do communion. Know that you are welcome to take communion with us. All are welcome to the Lord's table because it is the Lord's table. If you would like to, by all means, come. And we will kind of instruct you as you get here. This side of the rail will be intinking, or as we say, dipping the host inside the wine and giving it to you. On this side of the rail will be...
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0: learning more about the gunman. I'm Roger Stern, Fox News. A gunman killed by Secret Service yesterday after opening fire in the White House was no stranger to the agency. Here's Fox's Madeline Rivera in Washington.
1: Federal law enforcement sources tell Fox News Digital the suspect was 21-year-old Nasir Best from Maryland. Best allegedly had encountered Secret Service at least twice last year and had a history of mental health issues. Court records state Best was charged in July with trying to enter a restricted area near the White House. Authorities say Best told them he was Jesus Christ and that he wanted to get arrested. Best was also reportedly detained by Secret Service the previous month for flagging down agents and making threats. The president saying on Truth Social, the gunman near the White House had a violent history and possible obsession with our country's most cherished structure.
0: President Trump says a peace deal between the U.S. and Iran have been largely negotiated following a call with leaders of several countries in the Middle East over the weekend, and he's winning praise from Republicans, including Indiana Congressman Marlon Stuzman.
2: President Trump's diplomacy and his ability to bring these countries together for common causes is why they're so effective right now. Iran is on an island by themselves in the Middle East, and so President Trump has a lot of leverage.
0: Stuzman on Fox and Friends weekend, critics say Iran has the leverage, and it has not confirmed President Trump's claim that an agreement is largely negotiated. For much of the U.S., Memorial Day weekend does not feel like the start of summer. It's cold and rainy in the Northeast and Great Lakes area. Better in the West with dry and warm weather expected. The holiday weekend has a history of fickle weather. Sometimes it can be warm and sunny. Other years, not. 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
15: Republican Congressman Thomas Massie says he has no regrets that his opposition to President Trump led to him losing his reelection primary.
16: It was completely worth it. And I've got seven more months to keep going against the grain, which means voting for principles and for people over party.
15: Massie on NBC's Meet the Press. Massie and the president, as well as other Republicans, have been at public odds since Massie's criticisms over the U.S. involvement in Iran and his continued push or the Justice Department to release the full unredacted Epstein files. Law enforcement securing an active shooting scene in New Caney, Texas last night is Fox's Chris DeMeo with the story.
17: Police in Montgomery County say two people were shot.
18: We were told that there were multiple victims. There was active shots being fired. After officers arrived, our SWAT team was called.
17: County Sheriff Wesley Doolittle says the victims were hospitalized with minor injuries. There's no word on a motive. Police say one of the victims is a neighbor of the suspect. The suspect is a 60-year-old man who surrendered to police about an hour after the incident began. Chris DeMeo, Fox News.
15: The outlawed Baloch Liberation Army, or BLA, which demands independence from Pakistan's central government, has claimed responsibility for a powerful bomb explosion near a railway track in southern Pakistan. The device exploded as a passenger train carrying security personnel passed through the city of Quetta today. Officials say at least 23 people were killed, over 70 wounded, 20 critically. Although Pakistani authorities say they've quelled the insurgency, violence does continue. 28 Boy Scouts on a river trip were rescued from fast-moving floodwaters in West Virginia yesterday. The scout troop from Fairfax, Virginia, became trapped on the wrong side of the Cacapon River in Hampshire County when the water currently suddenly intensified. I'm Roger Stern, and this is Fox News.
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1: Tell us, you worked in the Navy and have been involved in helping to clear mines. We've been talking about that as it pertains to the Strait of Hormuz. Appreciate the time today. What was that experience like for you?
2: Well, there are two parts of it. You know, we navigate through them daytime, nighttime. And then during the day, I led a small boat team of about five people, and we would have explosive ordnance personnel to swim out, you know, about, you know, me 15 feet away. They'd swim out, put explosives on. We'd pull them back in the boat. And if something happened too soon, it happened to us, not our ship that was about a mile away. And what had happened there is the Iraqis had set minefields, but they would, you know, break off in the course of the seas and the tides. And then they would just free float, and they were hitting American ships, our Navy ships, as well as merchant vessels, killing people, hurting people, obviously doing a lot of damage. And so that was a unique experience, to be sure. A lot of that beginning of the leadership under pressure I reference.
3: So what do you think about the current situation with Iran, the Trump administration continuing to hold out that there'll be no nuclear future for Iran, but also the Strait needs to open? It has not been fully opened, or is not functioning the way that it was before all this. What's your take on it?
2: Well, I've obviously been through the Strait. I've seen the coast of Iran. Look, Iran for almost a half a century has been hunting and killing Americans. The difference between Iran, China, and Russia is when Iran gets nukes, they will use them. There's just no question about it. So the president is right to be laser focused on preventing that from ever happening. And so we'll see how it goes. I hope that his discussions in China will be helpful in that regard. I'd like to see that regime come down for sure and see something in its place. You know, back before the regime, it was a very pro-Western country. And we hope that they will at least not being the kind of regime that we've had now that has been hunting Americans again for almost half a century.
1: You know Florida well. You were the Speaker of the House. The new map, 24-4 is potentially the outcome, 24 Republican seats, 4 Democrat seats. Do you buy it? How would you assess the new map?
2: Well, I think they're good maps. And the difference between our maps and theirs is there are squares and rectangles. Theirs look like little snakes emanating from big metro areas. And the Supreme Court's decision was a good one. As John Roberts once said, if you want to end racial discrimination, stop discriminating based on race. And that's what that decision basically does, is we're no longer going to use race as a determinant in how we draw these maps. We're not going to intentionally discriminate. The case says that as well. But it's really the Democrats that have been doing not the Republicans. And so I like the maps. We'll see how that turns out. I hope it's helpful. But here in the great state of Florida, we're gonna keep electing Republicans.
3: We're talking to Paul Renner, former Speaker of the Florida House. He is running for governor, and this primary is coming up. To that end, Paul, Byron Donalds and all the polling is by far the front runner. We know that no votes have been cast and things can change, and you're here to make your case to the people of Florida, as well as just, why not, all other 50 states too, because you're being heard everywhere. What's the difference between you and a future Byron Donalds administration, if I may ask? How would you separate yourself from him as we look to who should be in charge of a state that I'm now very, very fond of?
2: Well, I am too. And if you look at the grassroots, it tells a whole different story. The straw polls that have been coming out show us beating him 2-1. And so the people are actually focused on this race, and they look at these issues of who's the leader, who has leadership experience, who's shown up on mission and delivered results. I've led the legislature here in Florida, and the governor said so. Who's got the vision? I've got the only plan to eliminate homestead property taxes and go after a bunch of other things, health freedom, educational freedom, going after public corruption. And again, the last thing is who's shown up to the fight, who goes to the fight. School board races, I joined the governor. Amendment 3 and 4, I donated and raised over $2 million to stop Amendment 4 from passing. That's what leaders do. Others hoard their money, and sending out a tweet on social media. So people want somebody who's going to be a fighter like this governor, like the president, and you're looking at them.
3: Paul, where can people go if they want to get involved, if they want to help your campaign?
2: .com. We would appreciate if you want to throw 10 or 20 bucks into the pot. We'd love that. We'd especially love you to volunteer for our campaign. We're getting tremendous support at the grassroots level, and you can read more about me there, voterenner.com. VoterenNer.
3: Paul Renner in the governor's race here in Florida. Good luck to you, sir. Thanks for joining us.
2: Thanks, guys. Great weekend to you.
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1: 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Foster Griffin, less than 4.5 strikeouts. Might rain, might delay, might take him out. Austin Riley, more than 1.5 hits, runs, RBIs. And Martin Perez, more than 3.5 hits allowed. Only pays 2.3x. The Foster Griffin thing, if it rains, get him out of there.
2: If it rains?
1: If
2: it rains. As in, oh, okay, start on time, give him two innings, then rains on his head.
1: And, yeah.
2: Okay.
1: Less than 4.5 strikeouts.
2: Again, I wish this game would have started at 1:35. It does sort of have that eerie vibe. I'm looking at my tree outside the window, and it's blowing pretty hard right now.
1: It is. All right, for Lucas Cochevar and Joe Virgin behind the glass, Chris Domino across from me, I'm Barrett Salee. 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

0: 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And night after night, they're making their case as the best team in baseball.
1: Michael Harris gets good wood on it. Rising back to the chop house, taking flight and out of here. 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
0: Strap in, Braves country. 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
1: Swung on it, jolted high in the air. 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Braves win it.
0: 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The Battery Atlanta Zone ASW Distillery, home of the award-winning Fiddler Bourbon. This afternoon, it's the rubber match from Truist Park in Atlanta as the Braves close out their home series with the Washington Nationals. 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
1: Good afternoon, everybody, and welcome into Atlanta Braves Baseball. This afternoon from Truist Park in Atlanta, Georgia, it's the rubber game in a series of three between the Braves and the Nationals. On the mound for the Braves today, left-hander Martin Perez. He'll be opposed by fellow southpaw Foster Griffin. It's great to have you with us on a Sunday alongside Darren O'Day and our producer-engineer Jonathan Chadwick. Ben Ingram here with you. Tough one yesterday for the Braves, losing 2-0, but something that I chatted with Walt about before the game, Darren, one of the best things about this team, their ability to bounce back. They don't stay down all that long, and they've really answered well following shutouts, and looking to do that today.
2: Yeah, absolutely. These Braves, you know, they're just such a dynamic offense, so many ways to score runs. We haven't had a chance to see much of that these past 2 days, and then yesterday culminated in that shutout with this Nats pitching staff that really is at the bottom of the league in terms of rankings, but they put together a really nice game yesterday. Credit to them. But if you ask the Braves lineup, they probably feel like they should have hit a little better yesterday, looking to bounce back here today.
1: Yeah, this team is 7-1 in rubber games. Now, how about this? They've pitched to a 1.65 ERA in rubber matches, and they've averaged almost 7 runs per game. I'd imagine Martin Perez sees that last number and is grinning ear to ear, hoping that he sees something like that today.
2: Yeah, that's a great combination, and that's why you have that outstanding record. After loss 13-3, and then really just dominating rubber games and that beautiful series record they've compiled this season on their way to the best record in the major leagues. Again, there's so many ways the Braves can beat you when they're going right, and we've had great starting pitching, and that's a formula for a lot of rubber game wins.
1: I want to tap into what you're mentioning right there with starting pitching. Martin Perez, 15 years in the big leagues, and in his last outing, the most strikeouts he's ever had. What are you noticing out of him?
2: Isn't that wild? You know, you can teach an old dog new tricks, apparently. He's having the best season of his life with his changeup. It's just become such a nasty pitch. He's got unbelievable command, and I think the best part about what he's done for the club this year is the willingness to work short relief, long relief, to be in the rotation. If he keeps striking out 10 guys a start, he's going to stay in that rotation. You got to love that swing and miss ability. That'll be a big component of today's start with all the power this Nats lineup has, you know, from 1 through 9.
1: Yeah, the Braves are taking on a lefty themselves in Foster Griffin, and the Braves have gone 16-4 in games where the opposing pitcher is a left-hander. So hopefully that plays out in the Braves' favor today. Right now, let's pause 10 seconds for station identification. This is the Atlanta Braves Radio Network.
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1: When Darren and I come back, I'll introduce you to the starting lineups. Right after that, we'll get to the game. Braves and Nats coming up on the Atlanta Braves Radio Network.
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0: Alongside Darren O'Day and our producer-engineer Jonathan Chadwick, Ben Ingermere with you. Braves and Nationals. Winner takes the series today. Michael Harris leads off on a high fly ball to right. Dylan Cruz going to trot in, looking up into the cloudy sky, makes the catch. And one out in the bottom of the second inning. Right now, let's pause 10 seconds for station ID. 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
0: No score, bottom of the second. Great to have you with us. Hope you're having a really good weekend and a good Sunday. And we are enjoying spending some time with you today on the Braves Radio Network. There's a ball down low to Eli White. It's the Toyota Stolen Base Challenge inning, by the way. And if the Braves steal the base here in the bottom of the second, our contestant Michelle Little will win $700 in free marathon gas cards. 1-0 is in for a call strike on Eli. You can enter the Toyota Stolen Base Challenge by visiting braves.com/stolenbasechallenge. So we're pulling for Michelle Little, who had won $700 in marathon gas cards with a stolen base here in the inning. 1-1 from Griffin. Swung on, miss at a curveball. The curve did lots of damage yesterday when the Braves were seeing it from Jake Irvin, and we're seeing some already from Foster Griffin.
2: Yeah, he's got so many different offerings. I mean, he's got a deep bag of tricks to choose from. Thus far, it looks like all of his pitches are working.
0: 1-2 pitch. Eli takes a called third strike. Well, that fastball 93, but compared to the rest of his stuff, it plays like it's 98, 99.
2: Yeah, and he's got three strikeouts so far, all three of those looking. So he's got good command and a lot of different pitches to choose from. Thus far, it's looking like more of the same that we've seen from his Nat staff, some pretty good pitching.
0: No score, bottom of the second. Here comes Ha-Sung Kim, trying to keep the Braves out of a 1-2-3 inning. There's a call strike on Kim. Mention that Griffin is from Orlando. His dad is a golf pro down in Orlando. I'm sure Foster grew up playing a lot of golf as well. Here's the 0-1 pitch. Ball outside, 1-1. But he has said that he's watched a lot of Clayton Kershaw and David Price when he was growing up. And being a left-handed pitcher, wanted to take the best elements of what he saw from those two, his two favorite southpaws, and try to bring it into his game. Two good ones to look up to. That'll be fouled back, 1-2.
2: Yeah, golf and pitching go hand in hand. You know, it's really all about body control and body awareness. So, you know, if you're a young kid and you're learning how to control your body in the golf swing, it's only going to benefit you when you grow up to be a major league pitcher.
0: 1-2 pitch and a two-hopper to short. Club by C.J. Abrams, sends it over there to Andres Chaparro, and the Braves go down 1-2-3 in the bottom of the second. We'll go to the top of the third, no score.
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0: Nationals 1, Braves nothing into the bottom of the sixth inning alongside Darren O'Day. Ben Ingram here with you. Rain continues to fall, and the Braves and Nationals continue to play. We can play through this right now. I just hope it doesn't get any harder. In fact, they just had to swap out rosin bags. That last one, a little bit too damp to continue with. It'll be Dubon, Olsen, and Albies for the Braves in the bottom of the sixth inning. And it's also the Georgia Lottery home run jackpot inning. Tell you about our contestant after the first pitch to Dubon. He takes a called strike. If the Braves hit a homer here in the bottom of the sixth inning, our contestant Crystal Davison from Douglasville, Georgia, will win $1,450. And if you'd like to enter for your chance to win at least $1,000 from the Georgia Lottery, swing and a miss by Dubon, visit 680thefan.com/GA Lottery. Georgia Lottery today could be the day. Let's hope so. No runs here would mean a drought of 15 consecutive innings for the Braves. 0-2 pitch, up and in, 1-2. We're giving you some of those final scores in the top of the inning. Those scores are brought to you by Saia, the official freight carrier of the Atlanta Braves. 1-2, and Dubon with a fly ball to center. Jacob Young casually backing to his left. Waits on it to come down, makes the squeeze, one down. Let's pause 10 seconds for station identification. This is the Atlanta Braves Radio Network.
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0: One out in the bottom of the sixth inning. A lot of what we're seeing today just feels like a continuation of yesterday, where neither team was scoring much at all. Nats won yesterday 2-0. They're leading today 1-0. Matt Olson takes the ball outside. I can hear that thunder in the distance. 1-0 pitch. Olson takes the ball low and outside.
2: You said the Braves are in a offensive drought, haven't scored in 14 change innings. That's about the last word on my mind right now. We got over 6 inches of rain last night in my neighborhood.
0: My goodness.
2: An absolute flood.
0: 2-0 pitch, a little bit off the plate. You almost had to paddle to work today. Matt Olson, who had the count go to 3-0, will have this pitch challenged by Kibert Ruiz. And this is a strike. So it goes from a 3-0 count to a 2-1 count as that's overturned.
3: Challenge successful. Strike call.
0: Olson doubled the lead off the fourth. It was left stranded at third. Takes a huge hack and a miss at a sweeper. Make it a 2-2 count. Well, it's very gray in every single direction. It's darker gray down the right field line. Slightly lighter down the left field line, but raining and looking like more is on the way.
2: How many shades of gray would you say?
0: About 50. 2-2. Olson fouls it back. He put that on a tee for me. I mean, was there another answer? I've never even seen the movies, but I'd... 2-2 on Matt Olson.
2: Maybe watch it on the flight today.
0: I think I'll pass on that one. Here's the 2-2 pitch on the way to Matt Olson. There's a ball high. Can you imagine the ribbing I'd take from playing full of guys if I'm watching that? 3-2 on Matt Olson.
2: It is pretty grim out here, though, folks. It's a palette of gray out there.
0: Everybody on the field soaked right now. There's the 3-2 pitch. Olson with a bouncer over the mound, charging in Abrams. Gloves on the grass, throws high, but bringing it down Chaparro. Not an easy play. He circled around the back of second, then charged in onto the grass. That's a 6-3 put out, two down at the bottom of the sixth inning.
2: I don't know if you noticed that Ben Griffin was going to reach behind his back and make an attempt at that ground ball, and he didn't. And we talked about that 2 nights ago when Didier Fuentes was pitching, where he reached out, tried to make a miracle play, and Ozzy was standing right behind him for what would have been an easy out. So more of a veteran pitcher able to hold back there.
0: Yeah, that's a great example of exactly what you were talking about the other night. That'll be fouled off into the third deck along the first base line. Been a good day for Ozzy versus Griffin. Just Not too many guys on base for him. He's 2-for-2 with two singles. 0-1 sent fouled on the right field line, slicing into the seats. The base hit by Chadwick Tromp in the 11th inning Friday night has scored Eli White the last time the Braves scored a run. They just keep thinking inning by inning. Surely this is the one they break through. They've been close. 0-2 is high, 1-2. In fact, their best chance in this game was in the fourth inning. Braves had Olsen, Albies, and Harris aboard with one out, and then a 6-4-3 double play ball. 1-2 pitch, pulled foul. You'd imagine in between innings they'll continue to put some of that drying agent around the infield. It's starting to show a bit of a sheen over there at third base. Taking on more and more water with each passing minute. 1-2 pitch. Ozzie with a fly ball to right field. Dylan Cruz back into his left, slows, makes the catch 15 feet from the warning track. Braves go down in order for the fourth time in six innings. We've completed six. We go to the top of the seventh. 1-0 Washington.
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